0: in controversy?
1: Well, yeah, obviously the extra second was huge. As I watched the first Hail Mary end and the ball sailed out of the back of the end zone, as I glanced at the clock, I was pretty sure there was 1 second left, but that obviously is not up to me. But as the refs went to replay, they confirmed it, and so gave us one more opportunity. And
0: all right, so I watched that. I was saying, how could he be pretty sure there was 1 second left, Will? Because the stadium clock, all the clocks showed zero before a player put his hand on the ball. How could he be sure, pretty sure there was 1 second left? Is this making up a different story?
2: It's a tough spot for him. It's a tough spot. Yeah. I remember Joe Torre after the Jeffrey Mayer play, people asking him, hey, did you see what happened? You got a big – I mean, what – you don't want to throw the refs, the umpires under the bus after they give you a break. You don't. It's just a tough spot as the coach. I mean, what are you supposed to do? You got an extra play. You made the most of it. You got away with one, but it just. I don't know what you say there if you're the coach that benefits from it.
0: Listener Lance on Twitter.
2: Love Lance.
0: Lance Jones IQ. He tweets us a lot, and he's actually. He tweets out a lot of winners. He says tonight he's playing Florida State plus +3 on principal, 80% of the money on SMU, but he used a bonus on his sports book to play it tonight. So he's got Florida State plus +3 at plus +125 for a half unit. So I feel like you're being a contrarian, or you are playing it based off of principal that everybody's on one side. I'm going to take the other side tonight with Florida State. Anyway, underway, 4 minutes into the game in Tallahassee. Finally underway, no score on the field. Live line at DraftKings, SMU minus -5.5. The live total has dipped to 48.5. Money line now, SMU minus -215. All right, quick break. We'll talk more college football, NFL week one. We come back here in a couple minutes on VSiN, the Sports Betting Network.
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0: Touchdown SMU. Is it going to be that easy tonight to ride the Mustangs? Will Hill, we got a touchdown pass by Kevin Jennings, 7-0. SMU on top of Florida State. And we were just talking with the Big Swede, Dustin Sweetelson, who's on SMU money line tonight. Based on principle, I just could not play the road favorite in this game with 80-plus percent of the money on that side. It seems like 90% of the bettors or handicappers giving out plays on the road favorite tonight. I couldn't play it. I stayed away from the game. Is it going to be this easy for SMU?
2: A year ago, you and I were sitting here and watched North Carolina get absolutely buried by TCU after scoring a quick touchdown. It was all TCU all night from that point forward. Feels a little bit like that with the way SMU went up and down the field. Yeah, they fumbled, but they got a quick three and out, and then they scored a quick touchdown. I get the feeling it might be that easy, Matt. I mean, you never want to overreact, but you also you don't want to underreact. You have to react a little bit. And that's something, you know, you go from week one to week two in college football. We'll deal with that in a week in the NFL. You'll hear that a lot. Don't overreact. It sounds smart, but you better react. You better not ignore what you saw. That's not the right way to approach it either. And I don't know, Florida State just might not be that good.
0: Interesting comment there. I feel like that you were philosophizing. You said don't overreact, don't underreact. You have to react a little bit, right?
2: Yes. You can use that if you want to copy that one.
0: Rich Marotta, the Hall of Fame sportscaster, boxing announcer, founder of the Nevada Boxing Hall of Fame, tweeted in tonight and said, could you please tell me how many people have signed up for Circa Survivor? I have entered for the first time. I'm excited to be part of the Survivor chaos. And I responded to him, as of right now, 20,179 entries in Circa Survivor. So over the $20 million guarantee. And Rich Marotta replies, thanks. That's incredible. Well, it's going to get over 25,000. Sure looks that way with 5 days to go. That's your Circa Survivor update. SMU on top of Florida State, 7-0. Let's go to MLB. We've got three games on the West Coast tonight, and actually two are underway. The Giants have a 2-0 lead over the Cardinals. Logan Webb on the mound tonight for San Francisco live line. Giants minus 550, or if you want to lay a run and a half at minus 169. Giants up 2-0 over the Cardinals. That's in the fifth inning in San Francisco. I told you, Will, and we started the show, I did put a small bet on the Reds. Beer and pizza money bet on the Reds, a plus 159 tonight with Chase Burns on the mound. Reds get the first run. They draw first blood tonight, but the Dodgers have a runner on first and Teoscar Hernandez at the plate. So Long way to go in this game. Second inning in L.A., Reds with a 1-0 lead. Live line still Dodgers minus 175. And later tonight, we have the Blue Jays and the A's in West Sacramento. And that's Dylan Cease against Jacob Lopez, and Cease minus 217, current number at DraftKings. Will Hill, the big story in baseball tomorrow is going to be Cam Schwitler, Aaron Judge, and the Yankees taking on the Rockies in the Bronx. And the big story is actually Aaron Judge making his return for the first time in a long time. What do you expect to see from Judge in his first game back with the Yankees on Tuesday night?
2: Yeah, and by the way, you say beer and pizza money very casually, but you and I have drank beer and eat pizza together. So that's I've seen you drink beer and eat pizza.
0: Drink a lot of beer and eat a lot of pizza. You're right.
2: Yes. I mean, you would think Judge would be rusty if you're somebody that bets player props, think, oh, Judge, he's going to homer right away. I mean, maybe he does. He's Aaron Judge, and you figure the Yankees don't bring him back too soon. But yeah, getting your timing down, facing real major league pitching in a game, it might take two or three games, even though he's facing the Rockies and he's Judge. I mean, I wouldn't anticipate Judge being Judge right off the bat. But you know what? You still got a few weeks of the playoffs. It's almost the perfect time. And I think we talked about a lot this summer, prognosticating, projecting what time he'd return, what date he'd return. I think we both thought September 1st would be great. You know what? It's not September 1st, but it's not that far after. So probably a little bit of a lull, probably a little bit of a catching up period. But you know what? You got a little bit of a timetable here before the games really count in the playoffs. So I don't know. Do you expect a little rust? I would imagine there's probably some rust, right, with a long layoff.
0: Yeah, I'm sure Aaron Judge has been taking his cuts and he feels like he's ready to go. But after that much time off, I would expect him to be really rusty here for the first week. I'm not expecting a lot. But Judge's presence in the lineup does do a lot for the Yankees, Will, because, you know, it protects the hitter in front of him. It just gives you, I think, as an opposing pitcher, it puts a little bit more fear into facing the Yankees, knowing that Aaron Judge is in that lineup and the Yankees had some dead wood in that lineup. It's been a very anemic offense at some points over the last couple months. I think Judge is going to lift the spirits of that whole team, too. The Yankees feel like they're whole again, and they got everyone healthy. Look, Stanton is not back. They're not whole again, but I'm not sure if Stanton's ever coming back. I know that you like Stanton a little bit more than most because he's been big in the playoffs. He's come up in big moments in the playoffs. Maybe the Yankees can get Stanton back for October, but I feel like the Yankees, for the first time in a long time, really have their entire team healthy and intact, and I think that's going to give them an emotional lift. Would you agree with that?
2: I would. Stanton's been great in the playoffs. Even, you know, that, what was the year, 2021, where he had some monster home runs down the stretch in Fenway to kind of get him in the playoffs, had a big game in Fenway, and the Yankees got eliminated. Stanton's been a big-time money player. It's just he's been hurt too much. But with Garcia on the team, Luis Garcia Jr., Stanton's a DH at this point of his career. Luis Garcia Jr. is probably DH. I wasn't expecting much of Stanton. So, look, it's an American League where there's not a lot of great teams. When you can have, and you got Judge back, what you need, Rice, Judge, Bellinger, Garcia Jr., and then you fill out the rest of the team with the Chisholms of the world, that's the most talented team. We'll get them home. We'll get them to October, deep into the playoffs and to a World Series and things like that. I don't know. But that's still a team that has enough talent, Matt.
0: Rockies-Yankees tomorrow, and the Yankees are monster favorites in that game, right around minus 330, 340 with Cam Schwitler on the mound. And he has not been great at home. He's got a 1.14 ERA and 16 road starts. It's been a little shaky at home, but this is one where Yankees got to get the win on Monday night and get the win for Schwitler. He was so good last time out, did not get the win. The Yankees won that in extra innings. I want to see him turn in an outstanding performance at Yankee Stadium on Tuesday night. Update, Florida State has picked up a couple first downs here, now has third and one, and they run the ball up the middle right into traffic, and that's going to be a loss of two. Another creative play call there on third and short by Florida State. And now Mike Norvell is going to be backed up. He's got to make a decision here. Do you go for it? You're in plus territory. I would go for it. Fourth and three, 5 minutes to go in the first quarter. Probably don't run the ball up the middle. Come up with a little bit more creative play call here on fourth down, and you would have a better chance to pick it up. Ashton Daniels in the shotgun here from the 43-yard line, Florida State, fourth and three. And Daniels' quick throw, and that's going to be picked up, first down. Florida State doing what it has to do to keep its defense off the field there. And quick update here in baseball as well. Chase Burns worked out of trouble. He had the leadoff runner on for the Dodgers, but he gets out of it. Reds 1, Dodgers 0 as we head to the third inning in L.A. The Giants have added a run. San Francisco 3, St. Louis 0. Giants, the big home favorites, actually now big home favorites, slight home favorites with Logan Webb when the game started, but now minus 970 on the DraftKings live line. Dodgers, live number, minus 128. Again, later tonight, Blue Jays and A's. And West Sacramento, that game is about, looks like 25 minutes away, about a half hour away in Sacramento, the last game on the board tonight. All right, with Florida State driving behind Ashton Daniels, SMU is a, 6.5-point favorite live, total up to 51.5, money line SMU minus 298, and another first down for Florida State. So Seminoles answering here, Will. They had to, because the way the defense had played the first two series, you don't want that defense being on the field too long tonight. So it was really important for Florida State to sustain a drive here, pick up a few first downs, and they have done that. 10 plays,
2: yeah, and if you're
0: 50
2: SMU,
0: yards.
2: Yeah. If you're SMU, if you're an SMU better, you probably feel like, man, should probably be up like 14-0 now. Went right down the field the first drive, fumbled, had a chance to put points on the board, didn't. And instead of being up 14-0, Florida State's driving to possibly tie it and be 7-7, which, you know, any team, especially a favorite, you never want to be in a position where you just feel like you're leaving points on the board here. But a decent gain here on first down. Florida's going with a little bit of tempo. So you figure if nothing else, barring a turnover here, Florida State can at least get on the board with a field goal. But obviously your sights set on getting in the end zone and tying this game at 7.
0: Again, betting public all over the road favorite in this game. SMU getting heavy action on the VSIM Pro page. It's 12-1 SMU. Getting 12 handicappers on that side, one on Florida State. Brad Taylor, shout out to Brad Taylor. Contrarian, got the courage to go with the home underdog tonight, playing Florida State plus 3. Jensen Lewis on the under, 53.5. If you bet the under, you don't love the way this game has started with SMU driving down the field twice, Florida State trying to answer here, but a big 3rd-and-2 play. Another big third down for the Florida State offense with Daniels in the shotgun. And he's going to keep that one, and that's going to be a loss of 3. That play backfired. Well, we got a flag on the field. That might be a face mask. It might be automatic first down for Florida State. We'll find out after the break, and we'll talk Ohio State, Texas. Stay tuned.
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0: 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All right, Will Hill, back here. Florida State answers. How about that? Kevin Jennings with a 50-yard TD pass, put SMU on the board first. Florida State does what it has to do there, keeps the defense off the field. 13 plays, 75 yards, Ashton Daniels with an 8-yard TD run, and we have a 7-7 game in Tallahassee. Not great if you bet the under. The live total up to 55.5. Live line now, Mustangs -3.5. Will, your reaction here to what's happened in Tallahassee so far?
2: Yeah, and if anyone has live player props, it seems like Ashton Daniels, who, you know, can struggle at times pulling the trigger when he needs to as a passer. It seems like a big part of the game plan is going to be him using his legs. Mm-hmm. I'm not much into college player props. I'm not sure if you are. It's hard to be, you know, feel like an expert on everything. So I just, sometimes I'll tail people on stuff, but for the most part, I pass on that stuff. But that's one that maybe if you have live player props, that's one that's worth looking at. But, you know, 4-point penalty by SMU, because even though nice drive by Florida State moves the ball down the field. SMU was off the field. It was going to be 4th and 4 or 5. And you figure Florida State is going to go for a field goal and either make it at 7-3 or miss it at 7-0. Instead, it's a face mask, a first down, and a couple of plays later, it's Florida State in the end zone. So you got to be frustrated, Matt, if you're an SMU backer.
0: Yep.
2: You go right down the field, you turn it over when you feel like you could add 3, if not 7. You get the ball back, you go up 7-0, and then you give up, you know, a drive where it's aided by penalties. So it's a game that feels like it's been dominated by SMU, but you know what? The scoreboard says differently.
0: You're going to get frustrated when you bet on football games, no question about it. Last night, my biggest bet of the weekend was on Louisville. My two biggest bets, one was Fresno, which was a fiasco on Friday night, and then Louisville +7 yesterday. And how about the idiot for Louisville running into the roughing the kicker on a 58-yard field goal attempt? I don't know if you saw that. But anyway, Cardinals come back, tie the game, and fortunately get the cover. Wild one last night in Nashville, 41-38. Ole Miss gets the win. That game lived up to the hype. The Cardinals made so many costly mistakes in that game and still had a shot to win it. I'm still very optimistic about Louisville and the big picture this season. But that was a great game. That lived up to the hype as the top game of week one in college football. And I would also say that Ohio State, Texas has a pretty good chance to live up to the hype this week in Austin. Now, last year it did not. Arch Manning was a flop. A game in Columbus was a dud. Buckeyes won it 14-7. Now, last night, Patrick Everson tweeted out the opener here at Circa, Texas minus two. 30 minutes later, the game was a pick 'em. So last night, Circa Sports opens Texas minus two. Within a half hour, it's pick 'em. Well, Sharp Money showed up again, and we are back at Texas minus 1.5. So that's where we are. Went from two to pick 'em to 1.5, and Texas the favorite against Ohio State. I'm sure you're going to get plenty of two-way action on this game throughout the week. Looking at the screen right now, I do see a one out there at BetMGM, 1.5 at Circa, 1.5 at DraftKings. But again, that's going to be a heavy two-way action game all week. I'm going to guess that the Bear, who loves the Buckeyes, might be on the underdog in this game, but that's just a guess. So he has not checked in on this yet. Steve Sarkisian talked about Jeremiah Smith, Ohio State's star wide receiver, and how the Texas defense has got to limit Smith's big plays.
3: I mean, I think, one, he garners your attention, and he deserves our attention. You know, he's arguably the best player in college football. And, you know, the challenge is with him, it's the size, speed, catch radius. You know, he's a big physical guy who can cover a lot of ground in a short amount of time. And it doesn't always look like it, but it almost feels like it. Like, you can feel his presence on the field. I know I said this about Cam, but we were talking about Cam's catch radius. When you just talk about body structure, this guy looks like Julio Jones. This guy looks like A.J. Brown, like when it physically, and he can cover ground. And then because he's so strong, 50-50 catches are very difficult with him. And so, you know, you have to have a plan. But I think, like anything, when you have a plan against somebody like him, you can't just throw all fastballs. You know, even as good of a fastball as you have, if that's all you got, sooner or later they're going to hit it. So we've got to be able to mix our pitches up and how we defend him and how we defend the scheme. Because, you know, Arthur and Ryan, they believe in running the ball, and they've got a good runner and a good O-line. They've got other weapons. And so we've got to be diligent in having our ability to throw different pitches. And then be sound in the back end to make sure that you know we're aware of where number four is, and he garners that. Like, there's not every game do you go into where you say, hey, we need to know where this guy is every snap. We better know where number four is on every snap.
0: All right, Will, biggest game of the week, one of the biggest of the season. I'm not sure which way I'm going to go on this game yet, side or total. I have some thoughts about it, but any opinion from you early here as you look at Buckeyes Longhorns? And again, I said last year this game was a dud. 14-7. It was so hyped. It was a big disappointment. I feel like this game is going to live up to the hype this time in Austin. How about you?
2: Yeah, I agree. It'll probably live up to the hype. I remember this time last year, Matt, talking about this game, the Bear, Chris Felica, Paul Stone, and I jumped on board the under, the first half under. Two young quarterbacks, big game, little nerves. You figure the under made some sense.
0: Mm-hmm.
2: I'm not sure this time around with Arch and saying a year older and a little more experienced if there's going to be the same nerves. But you know what? Big games, at least in the first half. And if I'm going to play the under, it'll probably be a first half under where the total at 49, all right, what are we looking at? 23.5, something like that in a first half. Probably look at a first half under just because there's still nerves feeling out process. But the line looks about right. I don't tease college football, but if you gave me either team plus 1.5, I should say I don't usually tease college football. If you give me Ohio State teased up to 7.5, that would be tempting. We lean towards a first half under, but again, the line looks properly priced right about now.
0: So I say this all the time. There are exceptions to every rule in life. Always yes. An exception to rules. So I say that a lot too. I don't tease college football. Rarely ever do it. But in this spot, If you wanted to tease Ohio State up to plus 7.5, I'm not going to argue with that. In fact, I'll probably do it this week. You know, I got to find something to pair it with. There are plenty of different options on the board I'm looking at, but I think if you tease Ohio State up to plus 7.5, that's kind of hard to argue with that. I think that's a pretty good play. I might even lean Ohio State here a little bit in this game, but I feel like live betting is going to be the better way to go. You're going to find some better live betting opportunities, and we talk about this all the time, Will. When you have a spread right around to pick them, 1, 1.5, yep. A lot of times live betting is a better way to play it. Or you can play the Buckeyes plus 7.5 on a teaser. I think that's a pretty good option this week.
2: Yeah, and as opposed to last year was a noon kickoff. That was right away in mm-hmm. Ohio State, in the Horseshoe. Yep. This is going to be a 7:30 Eastern start, so I don't know if that factors in your handicap, but plenty of time for the students there at Texas to get hydrated as we get a night game here and plenty of time to build up the hype on Saturday.
0: I typically like night games to be higher scoring. A lot of times, maybe it's just me because I'm not a morning person, but when these games start at noon Eastern, 9 a.m. Pacific, a lot of times I feel like the players are slow to get going sometimes, right? Yeah. You're kind of half asleep. Last year, when you watched Texas-Ohio State, it looked like the players were half asleep when that game started. That was an early kickoff. And I'll tell you what, Steve Sarkisian also had some dubious play calling in that game, some awful play calling in that game last year. And I don't believe in Sark in the biggest games. And I typically want to bet against him in the biggest games. But right now, I think if you said I got to make one bet on this game, I would put Ohio State plus 7.5 on a teaser. I think getting that many points with the Buckeyes is always an appealing option. All right, update here out of Tallahassee. For the third time in as many drives, SMU is going right down the field on this Florida State defense. Well, it's happening again. It's 7-7. And the Seminoles D just not putting up much resistance. They got lucky on the first drive that SMU coughed up a fumble.
2: Yep, they sure did. If you're SMU, you probably feel like you should have not only a lead right now, but maybe a substantial lead. You left points on the board. You got a face mask when you're about to get off the field. But you know what? You might be getting a lead here soon as SMU gets close to a first down. Jennings gets shoved out of bounds. Doesn't look like they're going to give him the flag. Boy, I've seen less flag there. But SMU in good position here to maybe add some points now.
0: All right, we'll take a look at 49ers-Rams. When we come back, and also let's talk about Caleb Williams and the Chicago Bears. Ben Johnson says Caleb Williams is not as goofy as he used to be, and now he's all about business. Quick break, VSiN, the Sports Betting Network.
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27: And hi again, everybody. Welcome into another edition of Buckeye Roundtable, coming off of Ohio State's 56-3 win over Ball State as they get set for a huge matchup this Saturday down at Texas. Plenty of Ohio State and college football talk the next 2 hours with former OSU All-American and NFL All-Pro Jim Lachey. Happy Labor Day.
0: Happy Labor Day to you, Skip.
27: Longtime voice of the Buckeyes laboring on Labor Day, as always, Paul Keel.
0: The best labor outside of a maternity ward, Skip.
27: Coach Ryan Day will join us later this hour. Paul, while perfection is always a goal, It is not realistic, really, with anything. But Ohio State was still really good in a lot of areas on Saturday. What stood out to you as maybe the highlight for the good and maybe some things they'll be looking to clean up for this week?
1: You know, the good was just how it seemed that Julian Sand was in such sync with not only just Jeremiah Smith, but all of the receivers. We saw how efficient he was last year, best in the nation. And that seemed to be just kind of what clicked. If there was something that was not good, it was maybe that it took a half of the running the game to get going. But when it did, boy, did it explode.
27: Jim, same with you. I kind of know which way you're going to lean here.
0: Well, I think the good, obviously, to see Jeremiah Smith have the afternoon that he had. Julian Sain, after missing his first two passes, completed, what, 8-9 in a row, end up only missing 4, 21 of 25 in that ball game, 3 touchdowns, got his first career rushing touchdown. And I thought our pass defense was really good. Now, not that we thought that Luster was going to challenge him that way, but still, you got to be able to defend guys. And, you know, after losing so many guys on that defense, I thought that was pretty sound. And then, obviously, you know, the rushing attack there in that first half, you know, not being able to pound the ball. And, you know, you just kind of, after watching the film of it, there's some technique issues that they got to get worked out across the board. And, you know, they got that first game underneath their belt. They'll get a chance to review that film, understand it, and then got to have to make corrections, you know, whether it's the players, you know, playing better, using better technique at their positions, or, you know, getting somebody else in there. That's always an option for these coaches. And the coaches saw it, too, because they made changes, you know, on the second or the third drive. You know, they moved Austin Saraveld over to right tackle. So I think they all understand what they need to do, but you have to go do it. And the challenge, obviously, this week will be much different.
27: Yeah, I was going to ask you that next, Jim. As a player, how much are you able to enjoy Saturday before turning the page to such a huge game coming up this week?
0: I thought Coach said he gave him, like, 15 minutes to enjoy that victory. You know, when you leave the locker room, it's all Texas. And, you know, that's got to be the case. And, you know, the first game, it's always tough because there's never really a good film of your opponent. Now at least they have one that they can watch on Texas, see what they did against Texas State, get an idea of the personnel, how they like to shift, how they like to move. You know, and if you're watching, you know, what Ball State did, they did a lot of slant and angling. And that's basically taking a defensive lineman, a slant goes to the strong side of the field, an angle, you know, you angle towards the sure. boundary. So they were some movement, and, you know, you got to think that they watched Indiana. They watched Miami. They were moving around guys on that defensive front. They gave Ohio State problems. So Ball State did that, so you got to expect Texas is going to do that. But at least now you got a game you can study an opponent.
27: Paul, we heard from your counterpart, Craig Way, from the Longhorn Network on our season kickoff show a couple of weeks ago. Pretty easy to get the sense that they've been pointing to this game, having dropped the last two matchups against Ohio State down in Austin, that they're waiting for Ohio State.
1: Well, and the other part of it, Skip, is the fact that, you know, they lost that opener last year. You could argue that it probably is a loss that kept them, maybe as well as the one to Florida, out of the playoffs. So, and Steve Sarkisian's been very vocal about embracing scheduling these kind of games. Will that continue? Who knows? But that's probably a lot of the layers as to why this is so big for them.
27: Saturday, Ohio State is at Texas. We'll be on the air with the AEP Energy Buckeye pregame show from Austin beginning at 6 p.m. Busy night ahead. Again, Coach Ryan Day will join us in about 30 minutes. Up next, our 60-second timeout. That's 60 seconds, not like 61 like you might see in certain stadiums.
1: I'm sorry.
27: That is next. It's tonight's Buckeye Roundtable show continues.
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27: Got a breeze through here this evening, fellas. Quarterback Julian Sand, 21 of 25, 320, three touchdowns. Also ran for a touchdown. How impressive was his day, and how important was that touchdown run, his first, something that's been discussed for a while now?
1: It was huge. We saw 2 years ago what Will Howard and the threat of him running could do. Now that that's on film and people know that Julian can do it, we even joked about how he had a running touchdown in the spring game this past spring. So it's something that teams are going to have to be accounted for, but back to the opening comments in the opening segment, just the fact that game one, no preseason, just his accuracy and efficiency continues to be impressive.
23: Yeah, I thought Julian, you know, obviously played a really good ball game, you know, and the numbers speak for themselves, but just his command, you know, they had a lot out there. They had a lot of plays that they had, mm-hmm. you know, kind of check with Mees. You saw him a couple of times kill. You saw him go from shotgun to underneath the center, and then you saw him kind of run the tempo that you're going to see out of, you know, Arthur Smith's offense, you know, where they're going to get right up to the line of scrimmage, you're going to snap the ball, and basically that touchdown, the first touchdown of the season to Jeremiah Smith, you know, they got up there in a hurry, snapped the ball, got back, and he just uncorked it along the sideline. So it was a beautiful throw. He knew where he wanted to go, and I'm sure that's, you know, people are like, well, yeah, he's going to go to him. But you know, you got to recognize, you got to see who's open, and he was able to diagnose that and get it done. And the threat of the run is huge. You know, whenever you can have a quarterback that, you know, has the ability to move the chains with his feet, and again, you don't need to major in it, but if you can do it one or two times a ball game, it gives a defense something they have to plan for. They have to think about, you know. And, you know, you caught Ball State down there in the zone coverage near the goal line. So a lot of guys, you know, were checking out of receivers and filling zones. And, you know, he was able to put a nice move when, you know, he felt some things breaking down as far as protection. The protection wasn't bad there, but still, he was able to understand what he needed to do and couldn't find an open receiver, but could find a way to get in the end zone.
27: All right, next, Sand was sacked a couple of times. We saw some moving parts on that offensive line, Jim. How much might we continue to see some of this, especially as, boy, the level of competition starts to ramp up week after week?
23: Well, you got to have depth, and we've talked about that all year long, and you got to have your best five guys out there regardless. You don't want to hurt anybody's feelings because, you know, it's just the fact that you got 11 guys out there and you want to get your best 11, and on the offensive line there's five and you want to beat your best five. So thankfully you've got a guy like Austin Saraville that has the ability to play some tackle, and he shifted out there to right tackle last year after playing, 14 games at left tackle. So he's shown some versatility by being able to do that. But that's not easy for him either. You know, when you practice all week at guard, because of circumstances, you got to go in there and play some right tackle. It's a different technique, So I'm sure he'll take a few more practice reps playing tackle. I don't know what they're going to do when it gets down to the game, but they all have to improve a little bit. It's not just one guy. Now, Phillips stood out a little bit, and back in the day, I would never really call out players, but now they're getting paid. Mm-hmm. You know what I mean? They're like professional guys. They're making money. Semi-pros, I should say. So, that everybody saw it. It's just the fact that he's got to get better and continue to improve. But it's not just one. All across the board, they all got to play better.
27: Lots of good numbers on offense. Let's talk some defense next, Paul. Held Ball State to 165 yards, just 45 on the ground. Lots of new starters on defense for Ohio State. What impressed the most on that side of the ball?
1: Well, the fact they kept him off the scoreboard in regard to a touchdown. Excuse me. And the only points they got were a long 50-plus yard field goal. The fact that it was skipped so many players, so many different guys coming from so many different directions. When you think about Kari Wilder, the way he got out there, James Smith, John Walker. We know what Kenyatta Jackson can bring. And, that's an impressive linebacker group. And I think we were all very curious to see and pleased to see what Jay Timmons did in the back end.
23: Yeah, I thought, Zion Grady got his first opportunity to go out there and play. T.J. Alford, one of our top tacklers out there. You saw a little bit of Cam Calhoun. Showing the depth of guys that they have out there that they can go out and play, and that's important. You got to you still want to have your best 11 out there, but situationally you can put in different guys against certain matchups that you like. After prepare all week, you're like, hey, I can do this move to him. And now I was like Paul, impressed with Kari Wilder, how he was able to go out there and basically hip toss a 300-pound man and get him out of the way. That's impressive. And he's going to get more playing time. You'll see him in that rush man package.
27: All right, next up, running game. Jim alluded to in the opening segment, started slowly, but boy, came on. Bo Jackson averaged 9.2 per carry. He had a touchdown. Jacoby Jackson, 10.4 per carry. He scored as well. We'll start with Jim on this one. What changed in the second half that allowed Ohio State to be more efficient on the ground?
23: They just had some big plays, And again, you might be a little bit aware down the opponent, and they were able to do that against Ball State. And you saw those, guys, those runs going for, 2 and 3 yards, all of a sudden they're breaking out to 10 or 11. And then, obviously he took one, Bo Jackson, 65 yards to the house. And not long after you saw Jacoby Jackson. Well, I thought, didn't anticipate him playing as much as he did because we heard so much about Isaiah West early in the year. But I thought he really stepped up and ran with some power. And, he's got to do a little bit job on some blitz picks up. There were some things there that they, you got to be able to block if you're going to play running back here at Ohio State. So there's always things to improve on. But some of those short runs became long runs. And, next thing you run for 237 yards, 202 in the second half. People forgot about that rushing attack problems that they had in the first half. It's amazing what happens when you play four quarters of football versus just judging them on two.
27: Paul, we saw what Legend Bay, just a glimpse of what he can do when he gets going. Future really looks bright. Just chalk up the kickoff return decisions to just freshman nerves and wanting to make a splash?
1: The first one, yeah. The second one, I think you chalk it up to something else. But he's shown a unique ability to make people miss, to be able to swing his hips around and get loose and get wild. I'm curious whether or not we will see him in a kick return formation. As Ryan Day said, one time, yes. Two times, shame on you. But he looks like he's got some special tools.
23: He is special. He's a guy that's going to make plays and obviously has a lot of confidence in his abilities. He's going to bring it out. He's going to He didn't care if he's 6 yards deep. He's going to, you know, try
1: or
23: to take it.
1: His teammate tells him not to.
23: Right. Just going to run by that stop sign.
27: He's wearing the blocker, right. Man. Yeah. You listen to him, okay?
23: Yeah, it just ran right by him. And again, if you're going to do that, you better go out and make a play. And thing is with that, especially now where they're spotting the ball to 25 versus 20, there's nothing wrong with a fair catch because you're not going to be backed up, you know, on your goal line. But Ohio State was able to overcome some of those drives. That's why you have 670-some yards of offense, too, because you started some of them back there inside the 10-yard line.
27: We'll get into Texas coming up in just a bit. Rate the opponent, though. The last thing in this segment, rate Ball State. How do you see them faring this season?
1: You know, that's a tough one, Skip. I think Keldrick Luster could be a guy that could give opposing MAC defenses some fit.

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12: Mustard's crowding the line of scrimmage here. It's interesting. 1, 2, 3, 4, 5, 6 up front. Underwood takes the snap. Now they rush four. Back to pass, back at his own 40, is going to let it go. This one's coming down in the end zone. It is caught! Touchdown, Wolverines! Touchdown! Touchdown!
13: Are you serious?
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13: Are you serious?
12: It's Mason Bonner! It's not Mason Bonner. Who's at the bottom of that pile?
14: Who got that?
12: Buchanan? It's J.J. Buchanan! Unbelievable!
11: Doug Karsh and John Jansen on Learfield. Michigan gets a little help to edge Western Michigan 13-12. You have to

0: feel sick for the Western guys with a second being put back on the clock when it appeared the game was over on the previous play.
1: Well, and also, Skip, I understand that the clock was adjusted on the play before the first Hail Mary. So two instances where the clock was adjusted. It just looks bad. It looks really bad, not just because it's Michigan, who's had all of the other off-the-field problems that have kind of carried into everybody's consciousness before the season starts. It just looks bad.
2: Three calls that went against Michigan. They had a, or went for Michigan, went against Western Michigan. They had a running into the punter that they didn't call. The defender was right in the landing zone of the punter. There's a face mask that didn't get called. All those could have added more seconds, you know, onto the, or from the clock. And then obviously the ending of the game when it, everybody in the world thought it was zero and they come back and say, no, we're putting a second on. And hey, you still got to go play. There's one more play. Yep. You got to get it done. But I guess the biggest thing, storm in the field. Really? Yeah, I mean.
3: I know.
1: Oh, geez.
2: Come on.
3: I know.
0: Remember the 0-2 Michigan game here when somehow the clock was stopped with a second left and John Navarre was given another shot in the end zone. We were saying at the time, every other stadium in the country,
1: That's right. Goes
0: to zero, but somehow there's a clock and Michigan has one final shot there at the end.
1: And Will Allen intercepts the ball. Yeah. So, yes. Hey, you know, so home or away, you just never know. And, you know, think about it this way too, Skip. Both schools probably would think to themselves, they should have never let themselves get in that position a controversial call decides a game.
0: So many questions, but the big one everybody's asking is if the situation was reversed, can you imagine Western Michigan being given another shot there at the end?
1: No.
0: That's
2: not going to happen.
0: To Eugene, where second-ranked Oregon got all they wanted and more from Boise State.
4: On second and a yard. And back to throw. Dante steps up, wants to go down. Got it downfield. Moore. DeCorian sidesteps a play of 30. He might be able to make it. He's at the 10. He will make it to the end zone. DeCorian Moore.
0: Jerry Allen on Learfield. Ducks pull it out over Boise State 34-27.
1: That was an impressive cut and move by DeCorian Moore on that catch. I mean, that was an ankle breaker, they say, in basketball. But, Skip, you mentioned it Saturday when we were up in the booth and this game was going on. Remember 2 years ago, this almost happened to Oregon at the hands of Boise State. And if not mistaken, Boise State leads this series against Oregon. So this is more about what Boise State has rather than a near miss that Oregon escaped.
2: Boise State now in the Pac-12, right?
1: Yes, the new Pac-12
2: against Oregon. And, you know, the Pac-12 is not a Power Four conference, but they gave them all. They were resilient. They really played, you know, Oregon as tough as they can. But, you know, Dante Moore and company, just a little bit too much for them.
0: To Bloomington, where sixth-ranked Indiana hosted North Texas.
5: Tyler Morris to slot, and Charlie Becker all split to the far side, Marsh to the near. Hoover takes the snap, looks to his left, looks to his right, fires the football, and a catch is made, and Charlie Becker again with a leaping grab in the end zone, and he makes the catch for a touchdown.
0: Don Fisher on Learfield. Hoosiers rolled, as you'd expect, 52-16.
1: You know, a great indoctrination for their new quarterback, Josh Hoover, but somebody must have sprinkled holy water on Charlie Becker since the middle of last season. Big Catch Chuck has just been incredible ever since the middle of last year. And, you know, we knew what they had with Surratt and some of those other guys, but Charlie Becker's just been getting it done in a big, big way, catching balls.
2: Yeah, a couple touchdowns in that game. I thought we'd see a little bit more out of the Michigan State transfer, Nick Marsh. Just two receptions in that ball game, and they probably didn't run the ball like they would had run the ball last year when they won the national championship, but, you know, certainly enough against the Mean Green to get it done.
0: To State College, where the Matt Campbell era began as Penn State hosted Marshall.
6: Back goes back on third and three, scans the field, looks, scans, fires over the middle. He's got Howard at the 25, 20, 15, 10 to the 5, far corner, touchdown Penn State.
0: Steve Jones on Learfield. Lions roll Marshall 45-0.
1: You know, this could end up being another version of what Kurt Cignetti did with Matt Campbell bringing a bunch of players from Iowa State, including Rocco Beck. But, you know, the defense shutting out a Marshall team, the people had some expectations to make this a competitive game. That was a big note coming out of this. Yeah, zero.
2: Again, you know, we talk about playing clean, and I thought Penn State played a real clean game. I think they just had four penalties in that game, no turnovers, and anytime you're with a new head coach, you want to make sure that happens. Rocco Beck is, you know, probably an upgrade. I know Drew Aller is going to be a good pro, but Rocco Beck is a good college football player. And, You know, I think him and Matt Campbell there have an opportunity with the schedule to have a great year.
0: Defensively, you have to be impressed anytime you start with a shutout.
1: Very much so. And again, this was a game that some of the pundits, if you want to call them that, they thought this game would be a little more competitive.
0: To Iowa City, where number 22, Iowa, hosted Northern Illinois.
3: Now here's the punt taken by Bowie. Running across the field, cuts back. Now he angles back to the near sideline. Got one man to beat. Turns the corner. 30, 25, 20. Very Caden Wiegen-like. Touchdown, Iowa. Touchdown, Hawkeyes.
0: Gary Dolphin on Learfield. Kirk Ferentz, boy, just finds those punt returners. Iowa shuts out Northern Illinois 40-0.
1: Was thinking they were channeling their inner Tim Dwight. you know, and while Iowa seemingly still hasn't made a decision on a quarterback because they played both their guys, Kamari Moulton still running the ball very well.
2: You forgot about Wiegen, you know, what he was able to do as a punt returner, too, along with Tim Dwight. I thought when they lost their special team coach, LeVar Woods, when he went to Michigan State, that that would affect their special teams a little bit, but it hasn't. You know, they certainly understand that part of the game. And, boy, their offensive line is playing well. They were the Joe Moore winners last year, and Moulton, I think, had 11 carries for 180 yards. That's going to be tough to stop. If you got a running game, that travels, that goes anywhere you want. So Iowa looks like they have that right now. And, you know, their defense, Phil Parker picks up a shutout.
0: To Seattle, where number 17, Washington, hosted the Apple Cup against Washington State.
7: Two receivers to the left, takes a snap, looking left. Now rolls out to the left. He's going to tuck it, looking for the edge. He dives to the pylon, waiting for the signal. Yes! Touchdown, Washington! Sound the sign.
0: Elise Woodward on Learfield. Huskies beat Washington State 24-10.
1: You see the value of Damon Williams at quarterback, both throwing and running the football, but he took some serious hits in that game. And Washington was fortunate, too. Their abundance of penalties, they're fortunate that didn't hurt them in this game.
2: Yeah, and again, that was a close game at halftime. Boy, Jed Fish wasn't happy. I saw him throw the headsets and throwing at his assistant coach, the equipment guys there, trying to make sure he didn't break anything, getting it all picked up, and he wasn't happy, and he must have let him know at halftime because they came out and played a better second half, obviously, in the fourth quarter, put up 14 points in that ball game. But, you know, we got a chance to see what Damon Williams, what kind of athlete he is, and, you know, in the portal, out of the portal, going to transfer. He ended up sticking and staying, so I'm sure that, you know, Washington, the Huskies, are happy they have him there.
0: The only Big Ten teams to lose were Wisconsin. No real surprise to Notre Dame, but boy, how about Rutgers getting blown out by UMass?
1: You know, and multiple turnovers and still had a chance partway through the fourth quarter of that football game. This was, you know, not a expected result. And, you know, Greg Schiano, back in his second stint as the head coach there at Rutgers, if he can't get it going at Rutgers, a New Jersey native, who can?
2: Well, they had a couple bowl seasons, right? Last year.
1: I remember one of them was because somebody opted out.
2: Exactly. They had a losing record. They were 5-7 last year, didn't get that break to go to a bowl game. But the Minutemen haven't won in 16 games.
0: I'm saying.
2: So, they, you know, I mean, they were the worst of the MAC. And, you know, they found a way to beat Rutgers. And, you know, that's after having the fireworks show and all the post-game activities
1: thing. Yeah. And Rutgers still shot off their fireworks.
2: State gave them like $5 million to, you know, to help them out this year to represent. And not well-spent money. Now he's got everybody in the state mad at him.
0: Those fireworks are sponsored. I promise you that. Big wins this week include Oklahoma against the team up north. Iowa State is always good, but none bigger than Ohio State at Texas. Buckeye coach Ryan Day will join us next as the Buckeye Roundtable show continues.
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0: Welcome back, everybody, into tonight's Buckeye Roundtable Show with Jim Lachey and Paul Keels. I'm Skip Mossick. Ohio State gets set to face Texas coming up this week, coming off their 56-3 win over Ball State this past Saturday. Joined for a few minutes by Ohio State coach Ryan Day. His comments are presented by Kroger. And, coach, thank you for your time. Big week ahead. As you broke down the opener with the team, coach, what were the biggest things you liked from Saturday? And I guess what were any areas that you needed to put on the list to address and work on as you get set here for week two?
15: I would say, you know, coming out of it, we got a lot of guys in the game, so we're able to, evaluate those things and give everybody some feedback. I think as a group, that the play was pretty steady throughout the game. There wasn't a significant fall off, which is what I felt like coming out of the game. I think that was pretty accurate after watching the film. I think the guys played hard. I think they played physical. It was a good start, but a lot of work ahead of us.
2: Coach, congrats on win number 83, but, you know, I got to ask you about your thoughts on the offensive line play. You know, just some things that you want to clean up. We got, you know, Julian hit there a few times. Last year in the regular season, he gave up 6 sacks, for the whole year. And, he gave up 2 yesterday against Ball State or 2 days ago. Just your thoughts on the O-line play.
15: Yeah, one of the sacks was a kind of a green dog spy added on. I think we should have done a better job of recognizing that. The other one was the corner. And so Jacoby didn't quite pick that one up. But overall, I felt like the protection in general was good. We didn't really get challenged too much in that area overall. I think for the most part, Julian had decent time. But we know, you know, Simmons and some of the guys this week are going to create a bigger challenge. So technically, we got to get our pads down a little better and do a little bit about job punching. But in the run game in the second half, got a lot of good things done early on. There was some stunts and movements that we want to handle a little bit better. But you know, that's part of the run game as well. So, you know, Coach Bowen, Coach Smith, everybody kind of looked at it and, you know, made some adjustments. Obviously, at halftime, moved on. But no, I think overall, you know, in terms of the run game in the first half, we left a lot to be desired. And then I thought in the second half it was much better.
1: Was that where we also saw how your running backs have done what you talked about times, be your own blocker and making guys miss?
15: Yeah, there was a couple, you know, really good runs in there where, you know, we get to the second level and then made the guy at the second level miss. And Bose, in particular, you know, he's a really good stiff arm there. And then continued, you know, all the way to the end zone, you know, made a guy miss downfield, which was great. There was a lot of really good effort on that play. And then Jacoby, there was contact made within 10 yards. He broke that tackle and then scored a touchdown. So, you know, some positives to work off of there in terms of, you know, that part of it. But we know, you know, in this game right here, it's going to be the same thing. We, you know, we're going to have safeties that are going to be, you know, down at, you know, eight yards, you know, once the ball breaks through the line of scrimmage. And so, you know, our receiver's got to do a good job and our running back's got to do, you know, their part in terms of lowering the shoulder, run through contact and making guys miss.
2: I thought the rushman package looked really good, especially when you have a true freshman in there, Carter Waller. He showed some great strength playing at defensive tackle. I don't know if I would have thought he would have played there, but boy, when he came in there, it was a mismatch. And, you know, whether you're running TE stunts or ET stunts, showed good quickness getting around there. Have you liked what you've seen out of that group?
15: Yeah, well, Kari really has a lot of juice, like you're saying. You can see not only has that twitch and burst, but has strength. You know, he doesn't stay blocked for very long, plays with a very high motor. You can just see that when you watch the game or watch the film, sort of jumps out. So, he's been showing that, and so the more he continues to play with that type of, you know, speed and violence, you know, he's going to get more and more opportunities. But I thought Kenyatta played really hard early on in the game and continued that throughout his snaps. And John Walker. So some of those guys, you know, really put some good snaps on film. And we're going to have to play depth this week for sure going down there. So we're going to need all those guys up front and figure out different ways to go get the quarterback.
1: How can having one game experience play into what you've talked about with regard to realizing what it is you have and dispelling any thoughts of maybe what you don't have?
15: Yeah, there's always sort of that unknown. I mean, you know what you see in practice, but sometimes it doesn't always go exactly the way you think it's going to. And, you know, you have to then make adjustments based on what you see in the game. And so I'm glad we were able to get this one under our belt before we moved on to the Texas game, because I feel like there were some things that certainly need to get ironed out that I'm glad we were able to address, you know, in this game and not in the Texas game. So we're going to have a great week of practice. And as we know, in this game, it could come down to one play. And so we got to be really disciplined in everything that we're doing in our preparation.
2: Defensive coordinator for Texas, Will Muschamp. Obviously, he's been there. He's been around different places. You know, just what did you anticipate his style will be there? And, you know, I should say that probably what you saw against Texas State isn't what you're going to see on Saturday.
15: Well, one thing, I think, you know, he's, you know, they're playing hard. I thought they were really good last year, too. But, you know, they're good again this year. They, you know, have a bunch of big guys up in the middle. Simmons is, you know, very dynamic on the edge. And then they tackle really, really well on the second and third level. So, you know, they don't give up a lot of explosive plays, especially in the run game. So, you know, we're going to have to do a great job of, you know, getting that ball to the second level and making guys miss. And then, you know, in the passing game, you know, we're going to have to make sure that we give good protection for Julian and guys going to get open. I think they have some really good cover guys. So, you know, Coach Muschamp has, you know, played great defense everywhere he's been you know, has a lot of respect from coaches across the country. So, you know, I think, one, he's got great talent, and two, he's got great scheme. And so and he's got a good staff. So it's going to be a great challenge for our guys. And that's why we got to do a great job in our preparation heading down there.
1: Coach, while you were in the midst of everything going on in the game Saturday, Coach Tressel's nameplate was unveiled in the stadium, and we could see on the scoreboard your acknowledging of that with your applause. Even while you're doing what you're doing, what was it like to kind of see that actually become reality?
15: Yeah, it was a great moment. I feel like, for the people in the crowd, you know, for those who are watching, you know, whether it was staff members or even players. But I think most importantly for he and Allen, is to get recognized in that way, was significant, and he deserves it. And not too many people have walked in these shoes. So I have so much respect for what he's done for this school and for, the state of Ohio, and, glad to see him get recognized, by being added to the Ring of Honor.
0: Coach, it's been 20 years since we've been to Austin. Has James Laurinaitis reminded anybody over there yet about his big interception he had in Ohio State's win there in 06?
15: We were actually talking about the last time we were down there just the other day, he and I. And, so I think it was the second game of the year, too. Yeah. We were just saying that. And yeah, so a lot's changed, but in a lot of ways it hasn't. You know, it's very similar, and two really good teams getting ready to go at it. But these are the games where legends are made, and certainly James solidified himself with that play and obviously with the rest of his play when he was here.
0: Buckeye coach Ryan Day, we always appreciate your time. We'll see you for your radio show on Thursday, okay?
15: All right, thanks, boys. Appreciate it.
0: All right, coach's comments presented by Kroger. 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I tease James. He would never bring it up on himself, but we know how huge it was, and obviously all of the accolades he got as a player is well-deserved.
1: Absolutely, and, you know, you think about from the game the year before that was here in Columbus, mm-hmm. and, you know, Ohio State was still dealing with a quarterback issue because of Troy Smith having suspended and Coach Tressel playing both Troy and Justin Zwick, and Vince Young being the Texas quarterback. Fast forward to the next year, everything's all smooth with Troy. He's got that great receiving group, and Colt McCoy is kind of starting to get his feet under him as Texas quarterback. What a difference a year made.
2: Yeah, it was. It was a great atmosphere, and I think we're just all shocked. It was 20 years ago. Where did time go?
0: I mean, come on, man. You mentioned Vince Young. I mean, it was the first time. I mean, when I saw him pregame down on the field in just shorts and a T-shirt, he's like the largest human being I've ever seen in my life. I couldn't believe I mean, this guy was a giant. It was unbelievable. Right. And obviously, he was a heck of a player.
1: He was a little bit good. <I know.
0: laughs> Speaking of a little bit good, we'll hit the red zone with Tim May. That is coming up next as tonight's Buckeye Roundtable show continues.
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0: Joined inside the Red Zone, Tim May. Tim, we talked red zone efficiency with you last week. Just your thoughts on Ohio State executed in the red zone Saturday, specifically what Julian Sayin tucking and running in for a score expounds on Ohio State's red zone potential moving forward.
5: Yeah, you want me to expound on or them expounding on it? I got kind of caught up in the wordage wordage there, but the verbiage. But I was kind of hoping he would save that for the Texas game, which would kind of help shut people up. You know, his first rushing touchdown would be against the Longhorns on a game, you know, everybody is watching. But it did. But we all know, man, offensive line, especially right side, especially right tackle, has a long way to go, starting right tackle, based on the way things went in the first half of that game. And they got some things figured out in the second half from a running standpoint. But, you know, you got to have a strong running game down in the red zone. And, of course, you know, you've always got number four out there to run a little stop fade or something like that. So, I think they feel better just getting that on the board, if that's what you're saying.
1: Tim, what's the most exciting 1 second you've ever spent in Ann Arbor?
5: Well, it was actually, I was in my easy chair and I was about to doze off, you know, and I'm going, I can't believe this is one of the greatest upsets in college football history, right up there with App State. They beat somebody. Oh yeah, it was Michigan way back when. I don't know about y'all. Here's the thing. Everybody's blaming Michigan, conspiracy, all this baloney. It was the Big Ten office, you know, replay room that basically made that call. And I've always been brought to believe, and Paul, you do play-by-play for all these many years, that the stadium clock in college football is the official clock. They will reset it from time to time. But when you see double zeros on the clock on the replay, which is showing the scoreboard, I think, number, and you see the ball still in the air, not even been touched yet, and then you see the Big Ten's version of the guy catching the ball out of bounds or trying to, and there's still a second on the clock, man, something's messed up somewhere. But I agree with the officials who've been quoted by several sources this weekend. I mean, the people who give you the parameters on a play-by-play basis, that, you know, you owe it to the fans that in the NFL especially, they always defer to the state, to the TV, the clock that everybody is watching on television, not some convoluted, super secret, unsynced laser beam, you know. That's what the Big Ten did not give a very good explanation, and then they didn't give you the total explanation. So it is what it is at this point. But that seems like something you could take to court, because, you know, really, the first game was over, you know.
2: Timmy, I know you grew up in Lufkin, Texas, a couple hours east of Austin. But, you know, Darrell Royal obviously was the coach throughout probably most of your youth there. But just your thoughts of, you know, playing there in Austin and Texas football throughout the years.
5: Yeah, it's always been near and dear to my heart. Obviously, I was born in Alabama, raised in Texas, and moved away from there in 1976. So this is my 50th year up here, the place that we all call home now. But it was big time football, you know, Southwest Conference versus, Big Eight, you know, when everybody was in their proper conferences back then. what a legendary name Darrell Royal was, and what a legendary program Texas is. And the fact when I went down there in 2005 to advance that first game ever between Ohio State and Texas, it was kind of hard to believe that football had been played for 135, 140 years, and those teams had never played. Now they seem to hook up every other year, right, Jim?
2: Right.
5: And of course, 05 was a hell of a game, and Vince Young should have won the Heisman that year, didn't. But then 06, that 06 team launched the Heisman campaign of Troy Smith when Ohio State went down there and took care of business. But they've been in some memorable games since then. So it's turned out to be a hell of a series, a hell of an off-and-on series.
2: Yeah, it has been. And again, just the talent this year with Arch Manning. You know, last year was his first start for both him and Julian Sain. Julian got a chance to go 12-0 and was a Heisman hopeful. Do you think Arch has that chance this year?
5: Yeah, here's the thing. Well, Arch had started a couple of games, you remember, the year before in place of, I forgot who the quarterback was, the injured dude.
1: Quinn Ewers.
5: Yeah, Quinn Ewers. There you go. How soon we forget, right? this is a Harbinger game, I do believe, in that regard. But I don't know about y'all. On my podcast this week, Matt Wilhelm was talking about this, that there's more pressure on Texas to get this one done than there is Ohio State when you really think about all the consequences. So I think we're in for a treat. I think we're in for an offensive barn burner.
0: Tim May, we always appreciate you hopping on. We'll chat again next Monday, okay?
5: You got it, guys. Always enjoy it. You know that.
0: You got it. Tim May, thank you so much for hopping on the Buckeye Roundtable Show. Hour number two straight ahead. We'll talk some high school football, the Encova Insurance Archie Griffin High School Player of the Week Award, our American Dairy Association Mideast top high school performances and whip around the state. We'll hit the sidelines with Tyler Danberg. Also hear from Texas coach Steve Sarkisian. Our insider's access tonight, longtime beat reporter Bill Rabinowitz. All that and more. 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
1: And welcome back, everybody, into tonight's Buckeye Roundtable show. Looking ahead to Ohio State, Texas, Saturday night down in Austin. We'll be on the air beginning at 6 p.m. with Jim Lachey, Paul Keels. I'm Skip Mossick. More on Ohio State and Texas coming up. But right now, it is time to talk a little high school football.
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1: 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And tonight's recipient is Pepper Pike Orange senior quarterback Itai Tannenbaum. Friday night, Tannenbaum was 19 of 34 passing, 410 yards, four touchdowns, including the game winner from 58 yards out with under a minute to play as Orange beat Fairview 35-31. The Lions are coached by Ron Senor. They're 2-1 and will host Lutheran West on Thursday. Again, congratulations to Itai Tannenbaum from Pepper Pike Orange, the recipient of this week's Ancobe Insurance Archie Griffin High School Athlete of the Week Award. Ancobe Insurance, a proud sponsor of Ohio State Athletics.
0: Time now for Buckeye Roundtable's American Dairy Association Mideast top performers and our whip around the state.
1: That was a big night from the kid from Orange. That was not the only big night that we saw.
2: No, it wasn't. Cincinnati Elder linebacker, Skip, a linebacker. Braden Tepe had 12 tackles, 6 solo, and an interception in Elder's 42-7 win over East Central.
3: St. Ignatius quarterback Jason Micken, 11 for 14 passing, 268 yards, 6 touchdowns, all in just the first half as St. Ignatius blew past Mentor 51-7.
2: Gahanna defensive back Mark Thorpe III had a pair of interceptions helping Gahanna to hold off Olentangy Liberty in overtime 14-13.
4: That was a good game.
3: North Ridgeville quarterback Braden Harrison, 22 of 36 passing, 360 yards, 3 touchdowns, but not enough as North Ridgeville fell to North Royalton 49-42.
2: How about this night for Steubenville running back Colton Henderson? Had 11 carries for 212 yards and 4 touchdowns, including a couple of long runs from 80 and 64 yards out as the Big Red rolled past Lindsley 48-7.
3: Lebanon Warriors running back Logan Schmeck rushed for 224 yards and 4 touchdowns, leading Lebanon past West Claremont 34-20.
2: Granville quarterback Jackson McMillan was 16 of 20 passing for 259 yards and all 5 of Granville's touchdowns as they beat Johnstown 35-12.
3: Cuyahoga Falls quarterback Wasim Mustafa, 7 for 16 passing, 103 yards and a touchdown, but added 223 yards on the ground and 2 more scores as Cuyahoga Falls beat Ravenna Southeast 28-21.
2: Mount Gilead running back Tyler Haar had 9 carries for 201 yards and a touchdown and added 77 yards receiving and another TD to leave Mount Gilead past Grove City Christian 42-7.
3: Lakota East quarterback Niall Knutson threw for 268 yards and all 4 of his team's touchdowns as Lakota East beat Oak Hills 31-28.
1: Time for our, like, it's called a mini whip tonight. Knew it'd be kind of light with the Labor Day holiday, all the affiliates out grilling dogs and burgers and everything on this Labor Day holiday. But we do have a couple of contributions. We'll begin in Northwest Ohio. Some impressive stats there as we hear from WNDH's Dave Kleck.
5: The Liberty Center Tigers won their 48th straight regular season game when they knocked off the Otsego Knights 53-17 to stay unbeaten at 3-0, lighting the fuse with senior running back Garrison Cruz with 186 yards on the ground and 5 touchdowns. On defense, Cruz recorded 8 tackles in the Tiger victory. Liberty Center opens up league play Friday night against the Swanton Bulldogs. They're gunning for their 5th straight title in the NWOAL. From WNDH in Napoleon, I'm Dave Kleck.
1: Southwest Ohio, and a name we may be hearing more of in the future. Here's WING's Justin Kinner.
6: The Wayne Warriors may have come up short against St. Ed's over the weekend, but Warriors wide receiver Jamir Brown delivered a monster performance. The 5-star Ohio State commit hauled in 6 passes, 157 yards, and 2 touchdowns, averaging more than 26 yards per catch. Brown also took a kickoff 96 yards to the house, accounting for all 3 Wayne touchdowns in their 48-21 loss. for ESPN 1410 Wing AM. I'm Justin Kinner in Dayton.
1: And swing over to Southeast Ohio. Great all-around game here as we welcome in WMOA's Andy Rex.
4: Guys, Frontier High School junior quarterback Luke Mendenhall used both his arm and his feet Friday night in a 41-6 win over Belpre. He carried the ball 15 times for 91 yards, including scoring runs of 18 and 30 yards. Mendenhall also threw for 143 yards, a touchdown, and a two-point conversion in the win. Frontier is off to a 3-0 start, averaging 45 points per game. And this week, they'll host 3-0 Shadyside, who's only allowing 6 points per game this year. From WMOA in Marietta, I'm Andy Rex.
1: Our thanks to our affiliates for getting those in throughout the season. Hard to believe we're already entering week number 4 of high school football. Home teams, let's begin with St. Henry.
2: They got their first victory of the year. They beat Versailles.
1: I think they're at Anna coming up this week.
2: Rockets.
1: Grandview, I think, lost this past week.
2: First one, yeah.
1: Northridge. Moeller.
3: Suffered their second loss of the year. Lost to Trinity.
1: And they have, again, they have another one. Team from Tennessee, I think, coming in this
3: week. Yeah, so both their losses, I believe, are to teams out of state.
1: Hartley, they fell at Chaminade Julian. They were shut out. Tough test this week as they will host Hamilton Dayton, who is always really, really good. The Rams, no doubt about that. Our top performers from around the state was presented by the American Dairy Association Mideast. A reminder from Ohio's dairy farmers, 8 ounces of delicious chocolate milk has 8 grams of high-quality protein to power and fuel everyone, from elite athletes to weekend warriors. Coming up, we'll break down this past week from the top 25 and discuss after further review as the Buckeye Roundtable show continues.
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18: After further review.
20: Manning out of the shotgun, Raleigh Brown offset to his left. Turns and sweeping back to the left side is Wingo to the five to the goal line. Touchdown, Texas. Ryan Wingo, little jet sweep action to the left side, takes it across for his first score of the brand new season.
1: Craig Way on Learfield. Texas wins handily, as you'd expect, over Texas State, 59-7.
3: You know, having watched that game now, the thing that jumps out at you is just how cool and composed Arch Manning seems to be. And, you know, last year when they played here in Columbus, there were questions about their offensive line. They brought in some transfer players to help solidify that a little bit. He just seems to be a little more comfortable with what's going on out there.
2: He ended up with, 305 yards, four touchdowns, one interception in that ball game. Colin Simmons played in limited time, just had one tackle and a fumble recovery in that game. But those guys are going to be fresh and ready. And we're going to hopefully don't say it too much, but that Hollywood Smothers, that sounds like a pretty cool
3: Skip
2: name.
3: Skip asked if he has a brother.
2: Does he have a brother?
1: To Baton Rouge, we're number 11 LSU with college players hosted Clemson.
21: One receiver left, two to the right side as they attack left to right. Here's the snap, Mazzina. Three-step drop, throws across the middle, intercepted at the 30-yard line. Coming near side of the 20, 15, 10, 5. Jordan Ross with the INT and the pick six. Oh, my.
1: Chris Blair, LSU Network. LSU just steamrolls Clemson 51-10.
3: You know, and while LSU has become college football's daytime soap opera, this seems to be more about this seems to be more about the issues that Clemson has.
2: Yeah, how about that game being delayed for 90 minutes because of weather?
3: Better than us.
2: Yeah, and listen to Lane Kiffin, he goes, yeah, they said they could have maybe made it a little bit shorter, but we know how tiny that visitor locker room is over there, so we wanted a full 90 minutes for them to sit in and stew. And actually, Clemson started pretty quick, but just didn't finish. And
3: I think Lane had enough time to do some more Dr. Pepper commercials.
2: Yeah, he probably did.
6: Do you think he just relishes just being the bad guy?
2: He doesn't run from it.
3: That might be giving him too much credit.
6: He wasn't really going to play those guys at the pro guys.
3: So.
6: Come on.
3: Well, maybe not so much he wasn't, but the school wasn't.
1: Good game last night in Nashville as Ole Miss faced Louisville. It came down to the end.
22: Waiting for the snap back. Cadero eyes the goalpost. Here they come. There's the kick. He's got distance. Is it good? It is good! Lucas Carnero, you gotta love it.
1: David Kellum on Learfield, good game that came right down to the end, Paul.
3: As they say, hotty toddy down there. But you know, it was interesting to watch how Lincoln Keenholz played, and it looked like he got a little more comfortable in the second half. The Louisville quarterback that came from Ohio State, and there's still some expectations that Louisville could be a player in the ACC.
2: Did a heck of a job, you know, not only throwing the football but running the football,
3: which is what he's always had.
2: Exactly, and so I think you're right. You kind of grew up, and you could see him getting better and better as the game went on.
1: Third-ranked Georgia opened at home with Tennessee State.
23: They're sneaking a man up on the left side. Gonna drop and roll the right under pressure. Drops it out. Elias Williams, he's open. 10, 5, the big man dives and scores!
1: Jeff on Learfield. Jeff Dantzler on Learfield. Bulldogs roll Tennessee State 63-3.
3: You're so bad.
1: First name, stop!
3: Yeah, really. Georgia's probably been the most under-discussed team that they've been in a few years. That's where they get to be scary.
2: Luke Montgomery plays guard for Ohio State. His younger brother, Ryan Montgomery, mm-hmm. plays quarterback for Georgia. He had his first career touchdown pass.
3: Oh, good.
1: Oh, good for him. To a Tuscaloosa next, where Alabama hosted East Carolina.
0: So second and nine. Griffiths throwing a slant. Picked off. Intercepted 20, 15, 10, 5. Yonzay Pierre takes it to the house. Touchdown, Alabama.
1: Chris Stewart's on Learfield. Bama cruises in their opener past ECU 48-10.
3: Much like Georgia, this is an Alabama team that people, other than the decisions about who is going to be the starting quarterback, haven't been talked about. But this is a crucial year for Kalen DeBoer.
2: Yeah, I think so. And obviously this helps out. He's gotten started on the right foot. And, you know, he's a guy that, you know, has gone through some tough times. And, you know they are in Alabama, man. You lose one or two, and they want to run you out of town, much like here.
1: To the ACC, Friday night, number 7, Miami was at Stanford.
4: Mensa to throw on first down toward the end zone. It's caught for a touchdown. It's Barkate with an end zone express of 34 yards. Darian Mensa, the new man on the scene, making an immediate impact.
1: Joe Zagacki, Hurricane Network, Miami wins at Stanford 45-6.
3: Another example of why Darian Mensa was so highly valued in the transfer portal. Believe Stanford began the game -3 starting offensive linemen.
2: No, that ain't going to help. But yeah, I think they like what Mensa brings to the table. And obviously, Malachi Toney is a heck of a football player, and they showcased him that night.
1: Final stop week one is Houston, where number 2 or the number 23 Cougars hosted Oregon State.
5: Houston 44-yard line, Stanford left side. Stanford into the secondary, 45-40, foot race down the left side. 25-20, 15-10, touchdown, Houston. A 56-yard run by Rashawn Stanford over the left side, and the Cougars extend the lead.
1: Kevin Eschenfelder on Learfield. Houston, they might be pretty good. They beat Oregon State 33-20.
3: Do you remember Willie Fritz? He mm-hmm. was the coach that brought Tulane here a few years ago. Now the head coach at Houston. And Skip, you're right. They're a team that people think out of the group of six that has to be watched out for.
2: Yeah, balanced attack. They threw for 305 and they rushed for 228 yards. So they're a team that, they had a pretty good lead in that game.

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0: Jim, trying to come up with a good way to phrase this, but I just simply, any surprises at all surrounding that two deep from Ohio State that we saw on Saturday? A lot of guys out there on the field.
13: No, I don't think so. I think I had a chance to go throughout practice and watch practice. So, you kind of had a pretty good idea that who was going to go out there and make plays. And again, you know, probably seeing Jay Timmons out there was a surprise, a freshman defensive back, and I thought he did a heck of a job.

0: Weidler there at a defensive end, defensive tackle on that defensive front. I think he was a guy that, you know, I think fans were surprised to see how much he played and how effective he was. And then seeing T.J. Alford out there.
1: Yeah.
0: You know,
1: I was going to ask about the linebackers.
0: Yeah, because we played, you know, four linebackers pretty much the whole game. And it was good to see him and Riley Pettijohn both go out there and make plays throughout the course of the ball game. You know, pretty much there, you know, wide receiver. I think the guys that were out there that, you know, were the ones that we kind of predicted. You know, probably just the day that Devin McCune had. I mean, you know, we heard glimpses and, you know, Coach Day talked about it last week, how impressive he had been throughout practice, but then to go out there and show it in a half and have the game that he had, I think was impressive. That's good to have on film for other teams to prepare for, because now you just can't double Jeremiah and roll coverage towards him the whole time. You better look out for number three.
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1: Big top five matchup Saturday night says Ohio State is at Texas as we continue to look ahead to the big meal that awaits. Here to set the table is Tyler Danberg.
3: This Saturday, top-ranked Ohio State visits fifth-ranked Texas, which enters the matchup after a 59-7 win over Texas State last Saturday. Looking back at the win, Longhorns head coach Steve Sarkisian praised the effort from his defense, especially from linebacker and Columbus native Rasheem Biles, defensive back Grayson Littleton, defensive lineman Murad Watson, and edge rusher Colin Simmons.
4: You think about the five turnovers essentially we created defensively in a variety of ways, right? With Biles with the punch out, Grayson scooping and scoring, Murad Watson, you know, with the forced fumble, Colin with a great job on the recovery, the interception by Biles, the two fourth down stops, but all those, you know, that's 35 points in a game. And that's playing complementary football. I know y'all have heard me say that before, of playing complementary football, working together.
3: Sarkisian also complimented the third down efficiency of quarterback Arch Manning and the offense.
4: I think Arch was like 6 of 7 on third down, something like that. The short yardage offense, that's how you're able to extend drives.
3: The offense's success required less of kicker and Chardon, Ohio native Gianni Spedek, as well as punter Max Schimento.
4: I guess it's always a good day when you don't punt. You know, it'd been nice to get Mac out there. I know that sounds crazy to say, and that was part of why, you know, we put G out there to kick that field goal, just so he can, you know, make a field goal in DKR as we start to move forward. But all in all, you know, it was a good win for us. It was a good start to the season. But we also know the challenge that we have this week.
3: Looking ahead to Ohio State, Sarkisian said head coach Ryan Day's team is number one for a reason.
4: Ryan has done a tremendous job with that program since taking over. Obviously, national champs a couple of years ago. Brought in Matt Patricia last season. Led the country in just about every defensive statistical category. This year he brings in Arthur Smith. So it's a nice luxury to have, having two NFL head coaches on your staff as your play callers. And they've reloaded. You know, they're extremely talented. I think we all know who Jeremiah Smith is offensively, but Julian Sayen's a heck of a player. You know, Bo Jackson running the ball. They got a veteran O-line. They've added some receivers to the mix, losing Carnell Tate. And then defensively, they've reloaded as well. You know, they got some really good players and some guys that have grown up. This is a very, very talented football team that's well coached. But these are the games that you love to be part of, you know, and we're fortunate that we get to be part of these games as a staff, as players, as a fan base. We're obviously looking forward to the opportunity. Should be a heck of a week.
3: Sarkisian is also the offense's play caller and gave a self-evaluation in his two losses to the Buckeyes in the 2025 College Football Playoff semifinal and last year's season opener.
4: Last year, you know, unbeknownst to probably more of the national media, we ran the ball really well. You know, I think people think we just went out there and laid an egg and had minus 10 yards rushing or something. We ran the ball pretty well. I felt like the passing game was not where it needed to be, you know, the first two and a half, three quarters or so in that game. Then when you get behind, you got to start throwing the ball and now you got to try to find your way into the end zone. And I felt like we had some opportunities and we just didn't get that done. 2 years ago, I think the run game was where we didn't have as much success as we would have liked. So what does that tell me? I got to find a way to find balance in this game. You know, when you're playing really good teams, which Ohio State is a very good football team, you have to try to find a way to have balance in the game.
3: Last year's matchup also marked just the third career start of Texas quarterback Arch Manning and the first for Ohio State quarterback Julian Sain. This year, Sarkisian said the quarterback matchup will be drastically different.
4: What you notice is the presence in the pocket. I think you notice their confidence to use their legs. You saw Julian do it last week. He tucked it and scored a touchdown. I just think the confidence both guys deliver the ball with accuracy. You can see the trust and timing. Pretty drastic difference, you know, of the two players now the second time around going up against one another.
3: Sarkisian also knows Sain's leading target, Jeremiah Smith, will pose a great challenge.
4: It's the size, speed, catch radius, you know. He's a big physical guy who can cover a lot of ground in a short amount of time. It doesn't always look like it, but it almost feels like it. Like you can feel his presence on the field. This guy looks like Julio Jones. This guy looks like AJ Brown, like when it physically, and he can cover ground. And then because he's so strong, 50-50 catches are very difficult with him. Not every game do you go into where you say, hey, we need to know where this guy is every snap. We better know where number four is on every snap.
3: Skip, back to you.
1: We know both of these teams are really good. Biggest area of concern, Jim, if you wanted to say, we know they're good, but the biggest concern from the Longhorns is what?
0: Well, I think that the defense that they're going to present against Ohio State, you know, they got guys that can cover and, you know, they got guys that can rush the passer. So for the Buckeyes, they got to have a game plan that they can, you know, take those guys out of it. And, you know, usually if you can run the ball, that kind of loosens them up a little bit. So Ohio State's going to have to, you know, put together that type of game plan and then go out there and have the players that can execute it across the board. And then, you know, how our defense, you know, last year I thought they did a great job against them, Matt Patricia. You know, obviously that's when everybody in the world found out about Arvell Reese. I mean, the pressure that he was able to apply from different areas. And you saw him rushing, you know, a lot just right over the center in the A-gap and, you know, getting some penetration. And again, we saw, you know, in that game that Arch Manning was a little bit off target that game. And, you know, I'm sure that he's got all those problems figured out. So it's a play here, it's a play there. And, you know, that was a 14-7 game last year. So yeah, it's going to be a great one.
1: That's the thing, Paul. He mentioned 14-7. Both these offenses are great. Both the defenses we know are pretty darn good. Do you expect a lot of points? Do you expect a defensive slugfest like a year ago?
5: I think it's safe to say there could be quite a few points, but also keep in mind, too, Skip, this is game number two. Last year was game number one, so they've had their feeling out process against an inferior opponent.
0: And again, you have film on them now, right? You got at least one game where you can kind of watch it, study it, and dissect it. Even though that both teams played a lot of players, cleared the benches out. I think Ohio State played 80 some players in a game, which is good to see in the opener game. And the fact that most of the starters, you know, played two quarters. Jeremiah Smith played two quarters. So we got a lot of Texas guys though on our team going to go back there, and you know, obviously Hero Canoe played at Ohio State. The guys are going to go get back and match up, and he's turned into a pretty good defensive tackle there for the Longhorns.
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1: Joined for a few minutes by longtime Ohio State beat reporter Bill Rabinowitz. You can read him now on Substack. And Bill, we chatted before Saturday's game about what to expect against Ball State, despite maybe a slow start on their opening drive. Did you kind of everything kind of play out as you might have expected on Saturday?
19: Yeah, it did. I thought the run game would get going earlier than it did. It took them until the second half to get that going. But I fully expected them to be able to throw the ball effectively. They did. Julian Sands, you know, incredibly accurate. You have Jeremiah Smith, who's just a generational talent. Devin McEwen was really good. So the passing game was very good. And the defense was wiped out. And so, again, it's Ball State. You don't want to make too much of it. But I think if you're Matt Patricia, that was a good first step.
20: Bill, from all of us lay people, did you get any kind of feel what the Arthur Smith influence was on the offense?
19: You know, not a ton, because I'm sure that they were trying to keep things a little bit vanilla and save stuff for Texas. So, and you're also adapting some new personnel. So did he do stuff for Devin McEwen that maybe he wouldn't have done for somebody else, or Legend Bay, for example? No, not really. And I think if the run game had been better consistently or throughout the game, maybe I would have noticed that more, but it was spotty.
0: Bill, you look at Ohio State the last couple of years, you know, playing these big non-conference games. You know, they had Texas at home last year now. And basically, you know, that loss, you could say, maybe kept Texas out of the playoffs. In the future, do you think we'll continue to see these big non-conference games?
19: I hope so. I mean, it's one thing Ohio State's always done. They've always had that one marquee non-conference game. I think if they go to a 2014 playoff or even 16, that you definitely should do it. This year, it's iffy. I mean, they've got six really hard games. And if you lose to Texas, then you can probably only lose one more of those and feel comfortable with getting in the playoff. If you lose two, then it's probably 50-50 proposition. And so I'm sure that this is one where if you ask Ryan Day or gave him truth serum, say, do you want to be playing at Texas this week? I don't know. But for fans, it's great. I think it's a marquee matchup. It's got everyone's attention, and that's what sports are about.
20: And it's great if you can afford the ticket. What did you think of the sizzle from Legend Bay?
19: We saw everything, didn't we? We saw the two kickoffs that he should not have returned and did. But then that touchdown was spectacular. I do a DVR review after the game, and I actually did a screenshot. There are like four guys surrounding him, and you think there's no way anyone could escape this, and he did. The sidestep and then the burst. He's special. We'd heard this all the, you know, for months. This guy's special. We saw that. That was a special play.
0: You know, we saw Jim Tressel's name go up, you know, there in the stadium right next to Woody Hayes and, you know, joining, you know, Woody and Paul Brown as the only three coaches, you know, that have had their names up in the stadium. Ryan Day just tied Urban Meyer for, you know, career wins at Ohio State with both those guys now have 83 wins. Do you anticipate maybe in the future we might see a few more names added to that?
19: Yeah, I mean, depending on how long Ryan Day coaches and the success he continues to have, if he wins another national championship or two, I'd be surprised if he's not up there. You know, Urban's career is over, so I don't know that, you know, he won one national championship, but he was, you know, coached 7 years. And so, you know, maybe, but I think Ryan Day's got a better chance of it because he's still coaching and can add to his legacy.
20: Bill, how do you view where Texas is right now with Steve Sarkisian and the expectation that this maybe should be a year that they make a deep playoff run?
19: Yeah, Arch Manning's now an experienced quarterback. They've got Colin Simmons. They've got Cam Coleman, the transfer from Auburn. They've loaded up. And last year, they were preseason number one, didn't even make the playoff. Again, losing Ohio State didn't help them. So I think there's much more pressure on Texas than there is on Ohio State to win this game. You know, it's a home game. It's going to be 100 degrees or something like it. And so you'd think that would be a big home field advantage for Texas. And so, especially after losing last year, the pressure is definitely on Texas.
0: With this playoff era we're in now, you know, it went from 4 to 12 teams. And, you know, some of these Big Ten championship games, you know, they say if they extend it more, we'll go out of the way. Is the Big Ten being champion of the Big Ten as important as it used to always be in today's game?
19: It's not. I mean, it's you're only playing half of the teams in your conference, for one thing. 9-game schedule, less than that. You're playing, you know, I guess it is half. So you're playing half the teams in your conference. And so if you are playing like a schedule that Ohio State plays this year, where you've got, you know, five really tough conference games, versus a team that might have an easier schedule and they're playing the Purdue's and those kind of programs, how can you say that it's legitimate? And also, you're probably better off not being in the playoff in terms of if you're in the championship game, because if you're in it and you lose it, you lose that chance for a bye, and you played that game, you lost it, there's a chance for injuries. So I think if they expand the playoffs, I think everyone expects the conference championships games to go away. And I don't think anyone's really going to complain about it.
20: No. Bill, do you anticipate moving forward that all the rest of the Big Ten games are going to have all of the clocks that are put in play in sync with one another?
19: That was one of the most bizarre things I've ever seen. I just was watching in disbelief. I mean, I'm old enough to remember this, the 72 Olympics. Remember the basketball?
20: Oh, yeah. Skip brought that up earlier.
10: Yeah, unbelievable.
19: Yeah, that's what I thought about. You know, they changed, there's 3 seconds of the clock, and, we'll do a do-over, and we'll do another do-over. And I remember being, I think I was 8 years old, and thinking, this is nuts. Well, I'm a lot older than that now, and this was nuts. I heard you guys saying earlier, can you imagine if the rules were reversed?
10: Sure.
19: Would they ever give Western Michigan a second chance? No, of course not. They wouldn't.
0: No, I mean, that's just the way it is. It wouldn't have happened. And there were several calls, you know, that it looked like there was a running into the punter that Michigan didn't get, a face mask. It wasn't just one call. It was several calls that kind of, it seemed like all went Michigan's way in that game.
19: Yeah, and the fact that they needed a miracle to beat Western Michigan doesn't bode well for them. And Bryce Underwood looked bad. You heard that he had gotten better, they fixed his mechanics. He was awful. And if they don't fix what their problems from Saturday, it's going to be another long year in Ann Arbor.
1: Yeah, we were talking earlier too, Bill. I mean, give the Michigan guys credit for executing the final play, but the question will always be, should they have been given the opportunity? And it's just so hard to fathom right now as far as if they should have been given it to or not.
19: Yeah, it was crazy.
1: Good deal. Bill Rabinowitz, tell fans how they can get you on Substack.
19: Yeah, it's billrabinowitz.substack.com. And I've been happy with the response I've gotten. It's kind of weird being independent. I'm not with a patch anymore. And so if you people are willing to pay for a subscription, I'd be very, very grateful.
1: And while they're out, they can buy your audio book that's out as well. If you want to tell people how to get in touch with them.
19: Thank you, Skip. It's on audible.com. And I think they're having a promotion where if you join have a trial membership, you can get the download for free. I think it's $20 or so. And so I was asked about doing an audiobook version of Buckeye Brotherhood, and we finally did it. I'm happy with the result, and I hope people enjoy it.
1: Good deal. Good luck with that as well, okay?
19: Thank you. Appreciate having me on.
1: Bill Rabinowitz, we always appreciate his time for hopping on, and kind of have Big Daddy do these things, you know?
20: What, audiobook?
1: Whatever. Give me a little Dr. Seuss, just because.
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1: Mystery Theater. That's all good with that. Coming up, like more Ohio State Texas talk, we will wrap things up with some chalk talk as tonight's Buckeye Roundtable show continues.
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14: Next. Hey, Alfie, what can I get for you?
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14: 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Mainly working here. You?
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1: 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Final segment of Buckeye Roundtable with Jim Lachey and Paul Keels. I'm Skip Mossick. Last season, Ohio State limited their opponents to 18 of 27, scoring on trips inside the 20. And Saturday, they prevented Ball State from even getting there. This defensive summary is brought to you by Anduril, whose mission is to transform U.S. military capabilities through advanced technologies. Anduril, an official sponsor of Ohio State Athletics.
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1: A little extra time for some Chalk Talk tonight. We always like to start with our delivery of the game. Big game, Ohio State at Texas on Saturday. Paul, who needs to deliver for Ohio State to get the W?
20: Well, not wanting to take away from Jim's department of offensive line, I'm going to say the defense. If they can get after and create the havoc for Manning that they did a year ago, that would be a big delivery.
0: I think Ohio State, Paul, thank you for leaving that for me. They're going to have to step
1: up
0: and play their best game of the season. Now, it's only, you know, week two, but they got to trend in the right direction and continue to improve. And, you know, when you look at it, they really only have, you know, three guys that, you know, maybe four that they feel comfortable playing tackle. You know, and obviously one of those is Austin Saravelle, and the other two started the ball game there. And, you know, so if Austin's playing at tackle, you know, then who's going to be the guard? We saw Gabe Van Sickle, you know, get an opportunity to play. Josh Padilla is also another guy that has the ability to play. Jake Cook's probably a little bit too young, although I think he's got a really good future of playing for Ohio State. But that's a key, you know, it's a big guys. You know, we saw that against Indiana. We saw it against Miami. If our offense, we go as our offensive and defensive line goes. If those guys dominate a game, we're going to win the game. So they're going to have to, you know, play their best game and deliver, you know, a winning performance.
1: Offensively for Texas, we know about Arch Manning. Who are some of the other key figures Ohio State will need to stop?
20: I think Ryan Wingo is going to be big. He's been a guy that's played against Ohio State in the last couple of years, but also Hollywood Smothers. Mm-hmm. Really, not just Hollywood Smothers, but Relik Brown, their second tailback, showed in their first game. These are guys that can break stuff loose. Both portal guys and both pass-catching threats as well.
0: And then they brought in Cam Calhoun, you know, or Cam Coleman. Out of Auburn, and you know he's a guy that can definitely step up. You know, tight end Spencer Hannon, you know, had one catch in that last game. Their tight ends probably were better in the last year than they are this year, but they still are capable. But it really comes down to, you know, the quarterback play, and again, that's predicated by how well their offensive line does. So Matt Patricia did an outstanding job disguising coverages and things like that last year, and then had the guys that could go out and run that defense. So that's going to have to be the case again this year.
1: Defensively, they're very strong across the board. One name you're always going to hear about is Colin Simmons.
20: No question. He's a guy that, you know, kind of can line up all over the field, really. And, you know, I had to double and triple check doing the stats today. He only had one tackle last week.
0: Yeah, he probably
20: didn't play a lot, like you said, Jim, but this is a guy that has shown, you know, he had nine sacks as a freshman a couple of years ago. He's a guy that is going to make a lot of money at the next level if he keeps playing the way he is.
0: He's a fifth-year senior, you know, hero, and last year he had 47 tackles, you know, three sacks, you know, four quarterback hits. So he's more of a guy that's going to, you know, tie up a center, tie up a guard to make sure his linebackers are clean. And you know, they got Brad Spence play some linebacker, Justin Cryer, Raheem Biles, you know, all those guys. And Biles is a, you know, local guy out of Pickerington Central who transferred, was at Pitt, and then transferred from Pitt to Texas. So they feel good about that position there.
1: We atmosphere-wise, we know it will be loud. We know the crowd will be ready, knowing Ohio State has beaten them the last two seasons.
20: Yeah, and, you know, that is a great setting down there, and it's a great tradition. This is a thing that, and we talked about it earlier, it was shocking to realize that it was Not until the early 2000s. These two schools had played one another in football. They hadn't even accidentally run into one another in a bowl game. So it's great to see that these have continued in a day and age where folks are opting out of these kind of non-conference games. Remember, Ohio State was supposed to play TCU in Fort Worth a few years ago. We all kind of look forward to that, but TV stepped in and made that a one-off. So it's nice that some of these are still there. We know the Alabama series is coming up. We hope that some of these things will continue.
0: And not only it's going to be loud, but it's going to be hot. It's supposed to be 98 degrees during the afternoon, 93 by the time kickoff starts. So, Skip, I know you got room to pack.
1: I'm not wearing pants.
0: Pack of pants.
20: Well, it's some monkey powder.
1: I wear shorts. I'm not wearing pants. Yeah. No way.
20: Monkey powder.
1: We're going to need it.
0: It's going to be a warm one.
1: Again, these marquee non-conference, again, are fun. You know, Notre Dame a couple of years ago on the road. I can't believe it's been 20 since we were in Austin. Besides Notre Dame, maybe Virginia Tech, the last real road big non-conference game that you can recall?
20: Oklahoma.
1: There you go. Thank
20: you. Oklahoma, yeah, where there was a weather delay.
1: And speaking of delay, I mean, we're talking college football tonight, Florida State and SMU. There's no power. I mean, there's no, they can't get the stadium lights on.
0: Yeah, so they got a few lights on, but they don't have them all. And it's, you know, like something that they haven't figured out. And, you know, that's the first game, man.
1: Where's
0: you know,
1: Brent Musburger with his portable lights coming in?
20: Right. It's not like they haven't played a game at Doe Campbell Stadium
1: that's
20: before.
1: What I'm saying.
0: It's all part of it, man. It's just, you know, it's coaches are talking on the sideline right now, trying to get things figured out. And sooner or later, the teams will probably head back to the locker room. If they do that, then you have to go through warm ups again.
1: Going right now.
20: Remind you of those basketball games on the aircraft carriers.
1: You look at all of the. The big road night or volleyball games outside, what we saw over the weekend. So you look at all the big road night games that Ohio State has faced over the years, guys. It's really impressive with how well they've handled their business. You know, Penn State really, with the blocked field goal game, was the last one that really did not go their way. Why has Ohio State been so successful in those tough environments, besides just being good?
20: I think that's it, Skip. You nailed it on the head. It's, and players getting up for those kind of environments, those kind of atmospheres. And not only has Ohio State been good, the opponents have been good, so that's brought the best out of each team.
0: And great coaches, too. I mean, we talked about Jim Tressel and, you know, obviously Urban Meyer, what he, you know, brought to the table. And now, you know, Ryan Day is kind of in that same category. So, had great players and great coaches, and we put that together, usually get good wins.
1: Am I remembering that correctly, though? Is the Penn State block kick return?
0: Yes,
1: that was the last one.
0: Yeah,
1: that pulled him down. There was a little cheating going on, but that's okay. One called. It's okay. That was the last one that didn't go Ohio State's way.
20: They had a few seconds on the clock.
1: Fellas, great job tonight. Thanks for coming in. 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As always, thank you for listening. 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We'll be on the air from Austin beginning at 6 p.m. From Learfield, this is the Ohio State Sports Network presented by the Ohio State Wexner Medical Center, the team physicians for Ohio State Athletics.
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34: Well-dressed hobo.
33: Right now, 11 minutes to go in the fourth quarter in a game that looks like it's getting darker. Maybe they're losing more power than expected. SMU leads Florida State 24-17. Again, this game was delayed an hour and 40 minutes due to a power outage. A lot of talk online that somebody ran into a stanchion and knocked the power out, and that's what happened. But there's been less lights. There's been less communication on the field. There's not been a scoreboard. There's been a lot of things everybody's dealing with. And I mean it, earlier in the game, I felt like it was brighter, Mike. I mean, am I crazy or has it feel like it's gotten darker? Even though the game was still at night,
35: yeah.
33: Like I feel like it's gotten even darker in the last like 45 minutes
35: 100%.
33: Of this game.
35: 100%. Just like those guys that were doing knuckle push-ups during that beatdown of Clemson that got a big preview and profile in the final 5 minutes of that game. We need a profile of the guys that are on the bikes that are generating the electricity because they're seemingly taking some time off.
33: Yeah, I mean, watching this. Yeah, I mean, I feel like everything looked fine mm-hmm. in the first half. Then they came out for the second half, and I'm going to go,
0: No, I think it looks darker.
35: There's
0: I
35: a lot of weird shadows happening
0: they,
35: now.
0: Yeah, what
35: I don't
0: they
35: think
0: lost
35: I ever see
0: lights.
35: Shadows quite so pronounced on a field like this. Right? As the players are running. It's like, it's like the Princess and the Frog and the Shadow Man and all the spirits are coming after him. There you go. That's for all of you with kids out there. I love you.
0: Man.
35: Or if you just like the Princess and the Frog.
0: Oh, TJ, clearly Prince Naveen looking for some. Okay. So again, SMU leads Florida State right now. 9.5 to go in the fourth quarter, 24-17. We'll bring you more on this. I don't wait. I'm curious what the players will say after the game. Like, yeah, started out to be able to see stuff. It was weird. Like, the ACC broadcasts, I love watching it. Again, outside of people who live, you know, wherever ACC Network is, I watch ACC Network pregame, right? And they were like going crazy, going, I can't believe we're going to play this game. I can't believe we're going to play this. Oh, my goodness, right? So it's all like former ACC legends who, you know, like EJ Manuel has been on that show for a while. Like, I like watching stuff that nobody watches. I'm watching the ACC Network pregame. And they're like, I can't believe we're going to play this game. I can't look at these lights. I can't believe it.
35: No, that's the best. You start getting a couple of pieces of insight or really just the incredulity of it all. I don't know. Are we going to go? Maybe. They blew out a transformer. And then what happens? He crashed into another one. And they're trying to rig this all back together. Maybe they've got Electro out there. I don't know.
0: Oh, that'd be great. Get Jamie Foxx like he's trying to hold everything together. Come on, man. Finish the game. Finish the game. I can't do this forever. You got to finish the game. I need the electricity.
35: Does he have the blue glow or does he have the old school Spider-Man, you know, comic series?
0: Oh, no. It's got to be. No. Electro is green and yellow.
35: Yeah, all right.
0: Electro is yellow and green. Okay. That's 100%.
35: Absolutely.
0: Yeah, let's understand that's where it's at now. So, again, we'll have more on this. Again, Florida State going to the hurry-up offense here. Pretty fun game, I got to say, outside of the light issues, you know, so far. And Florida State's in the end zone now for a touchdown to tie it.
35: Yeah.
0: Starting to see some big plays happening up and down the field. Depending both teams, maybe they're tired. The adrenaline's worn off. Again, when you have to sit an hour and 40 minutes and then you have to go play, eventually you're going to hit that lull. And there's been some big broken field plays over the course of the past few minutes. Makes you think maybe everybody's getting a little tired. Maybe we're going to see some more offense here.
35: Well, I mean, they are up an extra 2 hours, too.
0: Yeah. They're 20 years old. I think they're okay. I think they're right. They're not like me at 55 going, if I'm going to be up, I got to have a coffee. You can't have coffee at 9 o'clock at night. That's insane. Of course,
35: watch
0: I'll have whatever coffee I want to at 9 o'clock at night.
35: Watch me have two more before it's done.
0: I have no problem drinking and then 11 o'clock at night and then 12 o'clock at night being asleep. I could absolutely do that.
35: Then you just yell, gone.
0: You know, I could tell this story. No, my wife's not listening. One of my favorite pictures ever of my mother-in-law. She was awesome. She passed away about 15 years ago. But I think it was like the holidays. We were at her house and we were talking and we were playing games and stuff. And I said, Sal, you're going to, her name was Sally. I said, Sal, you're going to go to bed? And she goes, oh, are you kidding? Three Diet Cokes and a cup of tea. I'm going to be up all night. 30 minutes later, she's passed out on the couch. And I put three empty cans of Diet Coke and an empty cup of tea on her. And I took a picture.
35: I like
0: and it's
35: that.
0: One of the most famous family pictures of her laying there. You know, I'll be up all night with here's three empty Diet Cokes and a cup of tea on her.
35: I dig that. I dig that. That's fantastic.
0: Oh, it's the best. So, meanwhile, we'll get back into the Michigan, Western Michigan, the Hail Mary, the story that's continuing to go. But I don't know that there was a bigger winner in college football this weekend than Lane Kiffin. And I'm going to go back to something that's getting a lot of attention at halftime of LSU's blowout win over Clemson. Look, it's 33-3 at this point. They're blowing out a Clemson team that, boy, I'll tell you what, maybe, I don't know, Clemson, Michigan, these blue bloods might be really bad this season. And here's the halftime interview Lane Kiffin does with Holly Rowe, where he decides, hey, you know, I know we're up by 30, but I'm going to throw in a little dig at the NCAA and everybody else a long way.
2: Everyone will make adjustments. We got to play better in the second half. We can't give away something like the first turnover, man. This ball should be, whatever, 38-0.
3: Thank you, coach.
2: Yeah.
3: Good map.
2: Everything to say, not say, imagine if we had pro players.
0: Imagine if we had pro players. He walks away.
35: Took
0: imagine
35: everything not to players. Say it, but I did. Yeah.
0: Yeah. Real funny thing, Lane Kiffin. I don't know if you're watching Chad Powers, but there's a, you know, the Glenn Powell's a quarterback. He goes undisguised to play college football again after he winds up flaming out of the NFL. So it's kind of like college football now. Hey. I can't make it in the NFL. I'm going to go back to college. And one of the big storylines now in the second season, it just dropped. I'm not spoiling anything. Is that the one booster keeps threatening that if they don't win, I just got to get Lane Kiffin to call me back and I can make a change in head coach. I just keep waiting for Lane Kiffin to call me back. Oh, it's so great. But Lane Kiffin throws this out there and he's gotten all kinds of hate for it. And he even said in his postgame press conference after their 81-3 win over Clemson, what are people going to do? Hate me more? Lane Kiffin is the villain we all deserve in college football. He's who we've been waiting for to step up and fill that void of who's going to be the college football villain, right? And he's that guy. And I don't mean a villain like, boy, who's a bad guy and your school is scandal. No. I mean, like, who's going to be that guy, the Oakland, that's going to be the old Oakland Raiders of college football, where blank you, I do whatever the hell I want to, and I'm a maverick, right? Lane Kiffin has seen that path and he is absolutely comfortable on it because he knows I'm not going to be well liked. That's just not his personality. It's never been his personality. He's never going to win a war of being liked. It's not going to happen. As you like to say, lean into being the villain. Lane Kiffin understands I'm going to be the villain. But as he has seen, is that's a really quick path to being such an in-demand and influential head coach in college football. He wanted these kids coming back from the NFL to LSU. Nobody else does. Guess what? It's about Lane Kiffin wanting these kids. Everybody else says, no, we can't have them coming back, right? It's him against the rest of college football. But are these kids going to play? Are they not? Are they going to get to play? We're going back to court. We're going to figure stuff out. All because Lane Kiffin is the one that says, I want these kids back. If he doesn't do that, we're not sitting here with this. Everything else is going on at a really low level of players who may want to return. Yeah, we don't know. We're going to figure it out in court. Lane Kiffin is pushing this. He has become the villain of college football and quite frankly, we've missed having a villain. And he's realized that, oh, that's a quicker way to relevancy. It's kind of like in Star Wars where Obi-Wan explains the Force to Luke and Luke says, oh, so the dark side is more powerful. He goes, no, it's only faster. It's more seductive. It's easier, right? It's harder to be good than it is to be bad, right? This is so Darth Vader's rise to power. It's easier. It's more seductive, right? Like being the villain and being on the, all of a sudden, yes, you will get all the relevance. You will get all the attention. You have enough people singing your praises while everybody else hates you, but you will cut above everybody else. You will cut through the clutter and be that guy. Tell me a head coach right now in college football who has a higher profile than Lane Kiffin. Nobody. How many kids are going, I want to go play for that guy, man. He loves his players. Yeah. What, true or not, how many people are watching going, I want to go play for Lane Kiffin at LSU. I want to go play for this guy, man. That looks like fun. This whole thing looks like it's fun. I want to get involved in that. 2 years ago, we were saying the same thing for Deion Sanders, right? You have your moment, your coaches having their moments going forward. Deion was the villain for a little while because he comes in talking really brash and telling kids I got to hit the portal right away and all. Okay, oh, I love Deion. I hate Deion. Well, 2 years later, guess what? Deion can't win. And suddenly, okay, Deion's kind of irrelevant. And we're waiting for Colorado to have a winning season. But now Lane Kiffin has stepped in. We're in a much better situation where there's more money, there's more everything, LSU, and now he has stepped through and he is the number one, most popular, most talked about, biggest Q rating of any head coach in college football. He has found his way to the path and it's something that, okay, he is, you can agree or disagree with it, but you can't fault and you can't disagree with where he is right now in the pantheon of the sport.
35: The villain we need, the unifying force, right? The greatest thing is that to have that common enemy, and that's exactly where college football is with Lane Kiffin. What did you hear leading up to game time? Was also, well, with all of this distraction, with all of this, look at, there he is at hot yoga. There he is hanging out with McAfee. This team, blah, blah, blah, blah, blah. And then they went out and they absolutely whipped up on Clemson from pillar to post. I mean, there was nothing left when that was all said and done. You know, we had that clip from halftime. What's been making the rounds the last hour or two is also the halftime speech that he was giving along the way, where he basically said, hey, look at what we've done and look at the beatdown that we're administering. So it's the idea for Lane Kiffin is like you lean into it. He's a well-traveled guy, right? Young guy, but well-traveled, right? He's made enemies. He's had a lot of issues along the way. You go back to his time with the Raiders and every stop in between, that leaves a lot of things in his wake. But to go out and you have at least perception reality, this is where it gets into the fun part. How much is Lane for Lane versus Lane for the kids? Well, if the kids are going to benefit, it doesn't matter. Right? If the reality is that you're going to go and you're going to play high profile, high flying, let's run up some points kind of offense and beat teams down, guess what? People are knocking on your door. NIL deals, more money comes flowing into the program. More money goes flowing into your pocket, and recruits are looking, going, I could go play with that.
0: Yeah, exactly. Now you got to keep winning, because look at what happened to Deion. Okay, Deion's, I want to go play. Warren Sapp wanted to coach. All these guys want to coach. I want to go play there. But they didn't win. And that's the thing about college football.
35: Yeah, but Lane Kiffin doesn't have a kid at quarterback.
0: Right, no, but
35: and he didn't bring a hand-picked Heisman Trophy winning guy. Like, because that was a lot. Like, those two guys account for a lot of their success.
0: Sure, but Travis Hunter should be a really big deal. Oh, boy, this guy won the Heisman Trophy with college. But if your program is not relevant, if you're not winning, if you're not someone that's going to help you get to the pros or give you attention over anybody else, eventually, and very quickly in college football, because it's more flavor of the minute than any other sport, it's, okay, I'm going to go someplace else. But now Lane Kiffin has that. Okay, now I want to go here in a school with a better football tradition, with more money to spend, more relevancy, a better TV contract, a better everything. He wins at LSU. All of a sudden, he might become the new Nick Saban. Right? Like, he might be the way Nick Saban ran Alabama for the better part of a decade, 15 years, and winning national championships. Like, that could wind up being Lane Kiffin. Like, he might step into that void already. Again, what other coach are we talking about in college football for anything? No one. You can't buy this kind of publicity. And not all publicity is good, but this publicity, it's Lane Kiffin every day, Lane Kiffin every day. What kid doesn't want to be a part of the everyday conversation, right? I mean, anybody would.
35: But that's it, right? You know, the coach that talks a big game, and if you can back it up, and again, you know, how it plays out in the playoffs year after year, you wait and see, but you're playing meaningful football. And that's, as we see with most of these teams, sustainability, right? The number of players that hop from school to school. I was joking about it the other night that I've got trading cards for guys that are playing this year in college football with three different schools. Mm. That's how quickly guys bounce from school to school, and they're still playing college football. Same thing with coaches. You don't get the long tenure, the long buildup like we did once upon a time, right? A lot of guys move from school to school, go take their turn in the NFL, and go that route. So to try to establish a beachhead and try to build a program and sustain a program, we'll see if Lane Kiffin has the staying power for that. But at least in the short term, we all win. We all win because he's a guy people are lining up to hate. And I don't know, Saturday was delicious theater, right? Maybe you all out there listening were on the other side. Maybe you were cheering against him, Jason. I was sitting there going, all right, keep piling it on.
0: Well, it doesn't matter. You're cheering for him or against him.
35: Yeah,
0: it doesn't matter.
35: Chaos. Yeah. But like with Dabo Swinney, he was reticent to embrace any of it and then finally realized, okay, this is going to get bad if I don't. But there's still that many steps behind. And then all he's doing is playing a violin and crying about that they don't have enough resources. Well, welcome to the new world order.
0: Exit out by the Fresca, exit Swollen Dome, the Jason Smith Show with my best friend Mike Harmon live from the Fox Sports Radio studios. Coming up next, we get back into the biggest college football controversy of the last 48 hours that actually does have a silver lining, even though everybody seems to be mad. What is it? We'll tell you next right here. Jason and Mike, Fox Sports Radio. Well, the wait is over. 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
11: Hey, this is Jamie Loftus. And this is my new weekly show, 16th Minute of Fame, the podcast where every episode I take a closer look at an internet character of the day. Who were they? What made them so notorious? How did the internet, or sometimes the algorithm, choose them? And what does a person do when they're suddenly confronted with more attention than the human psyche can handle? Take The Dress, a story that went uber viral in early 2015 in spite of being, well, kind of a boring optical illusion. A mother of the bride in Scotland took a picture of a dress she was thinking about wearing to her daughter's wedding. But she saw the dress as blue with black lace, and her daughter saw it as white with gold lace. One BuzzFeed post later, every single person on the internet was talking about the dress. But to me, the dress is a story about the last couple of months when the internet was still sort of fun. It was shortly before the stories that spread across the internet stopped being driven by exploited millennials with useless arts degrees and started being decided by algorithms hell-bent on growing internet usership at all costs. 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With the team at Cool Zone Media, we're taking these characters' 16th minute of fame to see what their moment meant to them and what it says about us.
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13: 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For

State, just under 2 minutes left to go, but Mustangs are driving, looking for the go-ahead score. Florida State down to just one timeout. So SMU, with some creative holding on to the football, might be able to take this all the way down to the end. Again, Steve DeSantis.

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3: John Polk was my nemesis. 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
4: 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For years, I was the poster boy of the conversion therapy movement. 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
2: 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Coldness and heartlessness are undermining today's suspense movies. The end. Don't go see it. 0 stars.
0: As well as from all the citizen critics out there.
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0: We'll find some useful tips.
2: This is in German. 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
3: As you can tell from this review, I speak English and not German.
2: Because we won the war.
3: Well,
1: and some pretty useless tips.
0: Oh, it has wall-to-wall profanity and vulgar language.
4: Can't you just make a movie about mobsters where they don't swear?
0: We'll uncover some startling truths. September 11th was still more than a week away.
4: He claiming Mr. Rogers had something to do with 9/11?
3: I think he's not claiming it. I think he's about to prove it, Greg.
0: We'll go on a journey of self-discovery.
4: Night of the Comet is one of the greatest movies. Yeah. Well,
3: no, it's not, but...
4: I immediately back off this.
0: And confront our own shameful opinions.
4: Why should the pros who get, at least they get paid for, I know I want to do this for free. Like my opinion on, what was that band that I really got out in front of?
3: The New Radicals.
4: The New Radicals. Yeah, I was like, I think this guy's the next Stevie Wonder.
1: But mostly, it'll be a bunch of nonsense like this.
4: Yeah, use Bing.
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6: The last 24 hours has not just been about Michigan, Lane Kiffin. Today we got a brand new update on the North Carolina controversy that seems to be enveloping the school. Today, Bill Belichick spoke to the media for the first time since reports dropped the university investigation on the team for drug usage among the coaches and potentially drugs given to players and a sex scandal involving the coaching staff and potentially the recruiting office. Like, things are bad in North Carolina, man. And Bill Belichick put out the message today that he said, we have an atmosphere of following the rules and we intend to do things properly. Yeah. I wish Bill Belichick could have said this while he was actually circling a drain, because that's what's happening to Belichick in North Carolina, okay? I mean, just think, Mike, this is the school doing this investigation, not college football, not the NCAA. This is the school giving a tip. This is what's going on. You already know that North Carolina has had it with the Bill Belichick regime, but we're paying them. It's the second year. Let's see if we can win. You finally had a feel-good story beating TCU, and now you're at a scandal that is threatening to be the even worse of a season for North Carolina than what they went through last year with all the controversy surrounding Belichick and Jordan Hudson. All that's left for Belichick is how he falls, how he winds up leaving North Carolina, because even if he wins, he's not going to survive this. Whenever this probe ends, it will end with Bill Belichick resigning, walking away, whether it's a month, 3 months, 4 months after the season, this is going to be it. Because if Belichick had the cachet to stay on at the school, if he was winning, if he had that influence, then this would be something that is done very hush-hush, behind closed doors, protecting the coach. But instead, what happened? Very publicly, we're investigating the Bill Belichick regime. Like, are they looking to get out of the situation now? How, can we get out of the $20 million buyout for Bill Belichick? We got to save this kind of money. Like, this is not done this publicly unless Belichick is done at the end of it. Because I don't know anybody that survives a very public university investigation of you that doesn't involve the NCAA. We're not even at the NCAA part of it. This is the NCAA. It would be, I'd say, okay, well, maybe the school can protect him, but the school is doing this. This not, we're not even at the NCAA yet, and the school is saying, hey, we're looking into these really, really big claims of what's going on, and right now, I can't believe Belichick is still coaching the team. Like, here, we're looking into this controversy involving drugs and the kids and all this, and still Belichick is coaching. Like, this week might be his last game. Like, I don't know if he's going to coach past East Tennessee State, because if this thing gets worse, it's how can a guy be investigated for drugs and sex and your coaching staff and you're still coaching? Like, I don't understand how that can happen. Like, all that's left is how Bill Belichick falls and how he winds up leaving North Carolina.
7: Yeah, I think a lot of it comes down to what do they find, right? At this point, it's allegations. You've got an outside law firm working with the university. And again, given the largesse of some of the settlements and issues other universities have had, remember, North Carolina went through their whole thing with bogus classes and stuff for years.
6: Yeah.
7: Not that we worry about such things these days in terms sure. of the academics of it all.
6: Hey, but, listen, when I wasn't an athlete and I had bogus classes at Syracuse. They're there no matter what.
7: I'm just saying, you can find them if you want to look around. I mean, there's no question about it. Hey, this guy shows up, he gets an A, right? Yep, front and center every Thursday. But it's the kind of thing that, you know, when you're going through this process, and we've seen so many schools have their issues, that once the NCAA does get involved, one, it takes forever, right? They move at a glacial pace. And generally, we've acknowledged many, many times, they've got no juice anymore. But for Belichick, he's more or less in the, look, I'm just coaching football, but I'm in charge. And I think that's the line of it that's interesting, right? He was asked by a reporter, it's like, hey, you know, control and everything else. Goes, well, if you spent a couple of days around here, you'd see. Like, so he's raising his hand going, I'm in charge here and I set the culture. What does that mean when the results become final?
6: Yeah, I mean, how he falls, I can't see him making the whole season. Again, there's part of me, I can't see him pass this week. Exit out by the Fresca, exit Swollen Dome. For Mike, I'm Jason. Coming up next, my buddy Ben Maller. 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
15: I just instantly started freaking out, yelling to the world, what's going on? 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I mean, I'm out in the middle of nowhere. 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
15: 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What do you say? 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
12: 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Blood Trails.
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16: Ah, 1971. It was a simpler time, a groovy time. Soul Train had just started chugging along. Everyone had a lava lamp for some reason. Weebles started to wobble, but as we all know, they don't fall down.
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16: 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There was also the Vietnam War and a growing nationwide movement protesting it.
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16: Across the country, people were speaking up, and the more they did, the more they learned about the hidden underbelly of the most powerful law enforcement agency in the land. I'm Ed Helms, host of Snafu, Season 2, Medburg. The story of a daring heist that exposed J. Edgar Hoover's epic FBI snafu. Hear the incredible true story that almost got buried.
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16: To expose J. Edgar Hoover's secret FBI.
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26: Monday night's college football game kicked off at Florida State at 9:15 Eastern time after a power outage delay. Eventually, 19th-ranked SMU won 27-24 at Florida State on a short field goal in the final minutes, winning the game despite four turnovers. The Dodgers won their fifth straight contest, 6-3 over Cincinnati. Teoscar Hernandez hit a three-run homer. Boston won its fifth in a row, 5-2 over the Angels. Adley Rutschman of the Red Sox, a three-run homer. The A's took the late game against Toronto, 6-5 with a run in the bottom of the ninth. San Francisco in 11 innings edged St. Louis. Arizona won in 10 at Kansas City. The Padres held on to beat Washington 3-2. And Philadelphia shut out Atlanta 1-0. Kyle Schwarber, his 43rd homer. It came in the bottom of the eighth. The Falcons named quarterback Tua Tagovailoa their week one starter. And at the U.S. Open, Coco Gauff won her fourth rounder. I'm Steve DeSager.
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Now, I've been here all night, and we thank you for

0: 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I mentioned a week ago, maybe, I had not seen The Matrix. I'd seen clips of The Matrix. And then I said that I was going to make an effort to watch The Matrix. I was asked by Big Day Ray, one of our producers, yesterday, and I said, I'm 31 minutes in with The Matrix. And he said, I thought you were 31 minutes in before. I said, I am. But I will get around to it where I'll watch the entire Matrix. I won't watch The Godfather. I won't watch the original Star Wars. I've never seen Star Trek. So they're just certain ones that are non-starters. Yes, Paul?
1: I think your window, all of our window to catch up on things like movies and TV shows is over until March. We should be focused on football. And when there's no football, maybe say hi to the family or do something.
0: Yeah, but I had a downtime in August and I still couldn't find time. I mean, I did have to prepare for the wedding of the century, but there was downtime there. Yes, Marvin.
2: Over the weekend, I saw a Keanu Reeves movie that I had never seen before. And forgive me, I am ashamed that I've never seen it. It's probably what he's best known for, besides The Matrix.
0: Okay. Yeah, Paul?
1: Point Break?
2: That's a really good guess, but no.
0: Bill and Ted's Excellent Adventure?
2: No. It's got America's Sweetheart in it.
0: Sandra Bullock in Speed?
2: Correct.
0: Who was prettier?
3: Ooh, good question.
0: I did pose that question to my wife. I said, who's prettier? She goes, I would say Sandy is, she's really pretty in Speed. I said, well, Keanu, he's pretty pretty. Yes, Dylan.
4: I'm going to call my shot here. I don't think you ever finished The Matrix.
0: You don't think I ever do?
4: I'm sorry, Dan. I don't believe in you.
0: All right. Well, now being a competitor.
4: There we go.
0: I'm going to finish it right after the show. Yes, Todd.
5: And what better way to watch a movie in 20 to 30 minute blocks like it's meant to be seen?
0: Thank you, Todd. Thank you, Todd. Let's go around the room. Best and worst of the weekend. Todd, I'll start with you. Somebody spent a lot of time watching U.S. Open tennis, and then I found you were only watching the women's matches.
5: Yeah, best of the weekend, the Baylor-Auburn game Saturday. The Bears got a late touchdown to cut the Tigers' lead to one, go for a win-or-lose two-point conversion, but Auburn's Eric Winters makes a dramatic game-saving tackle at the goal line to hold on for a 17-16 victory. Worst, third round of the U.S. Open Saturday, Madison Keys led 5-0 in the final set. She had also won the first set 6-1, including a match point situation. Several unforced errors contributed to her losing the next 7 straight games to lose that match.
0: That's unbelievable.
5: To Zhang.
0: That's unbelievable. Dylan.
4: All righty. My best, the Premier Lacrosse League semifinals, Dan, over the weekend. The Water Dogs beat the Cannons to advance to the championship. Their head coach, former head coach of my Harvard of the West, University of Denver Pioneers. And my other best, Taylor Heinicke, remember that guy? Jersey retired by Old Dominion, the first jersey in program history to be retired on Saturday in front of 22,000. That's nice.
0: I like that.
4: Yeah.
0: Yeah, that's nice. Marvin, best and worst.
2: Best of the weekend. I was at this game on Saturday. Army football, 569 rushing yards. I know it was against Bryant, but still, they ran the ball like crazy. Worst of the weekend, man, what happened to Wisconsin? We talked about it on Friday. Man, they have just fallen from grace. 41-13 against Notre Dame at Lambeau.
0: Luke Fickell. Paul, best and worst.
1: I'll go Iowa Hawkeyes defense, 40-0 over Northern Illinois. Iowa took care of the over all by themselves. And in a loss, Louisville quarterback Lincoln Kindholz. He's really good. Tough player.
0: Zach in Knoxville. Hi, Zach. Best and worst.
6: Hey, DP. Thanks for taking my call. My worst of the weekend actually led to my best of the weekend. I don't know if you saw this in the MLB, but Ansel Rincon was making his debut for the Cardinals, and umpire Doug Eddings told him in the middle of an at-bat to adjust his hat. It was sideways and a little crooked, kind of like CC Sabathia. And then the best is the next day, all of the Cardinals were wearing their hats a little bit askew.
0: Yeah, that was funny. Ryan in Detroit. Hi, Rye.
7: Hey, Dan. Thanks for calling me back.
0: Yep.
7: As a proud Western Michigan alumni, these regional Mid-American versus Big Ten matchups are so big. If we ever get a win in football, it's life-changing for the school and the fans. But it got my friends and I, with about 9 seconds left in the game, this is going to be a bigger win against Michigan football than us winning the national championship in hockey. And I wanted to see what your thoughts were on that topic.
0: Mm. Well, I mean, I don't know, the impact of winning a national title in hockey, but I'll take your word for it. Beating Michigan at Michigan. I don't think any team in Michigan has ever beaten Michigan. Central Michigan, Eastern Michigan, Western Michigan. Yeah, Paul.
1: Western Michigan received $1.5 million. What's really kind of the bummer, Western Michigan is scheduled to return to Ann Arbor in 2029.
0: Mm.
1: That'd have been a nice one.
0: They'll still be talking about it.
1: Yeah.
0: Yeah, still be talking about it. Chris Fowler, he's calling college football and U.S. Open at the same time. Chris will join us coming up. Top of the hour. More of your phone calls as well. Best and worst of the weekend, what you saw that you liked, you didn't like. NFL opens up tomorrow. Patriots at the Seahawks. What's the number on that one, Dylan?
4: Checking. One moment.
0: Yeah. I would think Seattle by 5.5?
4: No, by 3.
0: Ooh. Mm-hmm. I'm a little surprised with that. Todd is going in the confessional. You've been warned. 2 hours in the books on this Tuesday with Todd and Dylan, Marv, Paulie, yours truly. Chris Fowler will join us coming up right around the corner. We'll get to your phone calls as well. Best and worst of the weekend after this. Sometimes.
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24: We'll get to do me a favor. Taylor has his college football week two tiers as well. I want to ask you guys a question real quick here. Does it bother you? We have Texas, Ohio State coming up this weekend. A monster game. But does it bother you at all? Because I maintain that college football had it right to begin with. Their regular season meant something. These games meant something. Does it bother you guys at all that Texas, Ohio State, while still meaningful, doesn't mean the same that it used to mean? Because you have to figure both teams, win or lose, both teams are going to make it to a 12-team playoff, don't you?
23: You would think that, but the season in the SEC is so long where if Texas, Ohio State could afford a loss in this game, I don't think Texas can, because you're looking at a gauntlet of an SEC schedule. It's hard to see Texas getting through pretty flawlessly. But I do think there's an element there, Stu, where I miss the days of college football where if you lost in week one, if you lost in week two,
24: right,
23: that was it. Pack it up. Your season's over.
24: Yes, right. We don't have that anymore. And therefore, this game, while a big game, again, a big game, I have to think that both teams have a pretty good shot of making it to a 12-team playoff. It's not an elimination game. I miss that.
25: I don't miss that at all. I don't know why you would want your season to be over in week one or two. This is going to be one of the best games of the year, at least on paper.
24: Right.
25: And give me that every week if I can get it. I don't want to just sit there and go, well, I guess this is an elimination game. I like that it puts a team on notice. Like, if you lose this game, you can't lose again. Now we're going. If you lose twice, you're out. But no, absolutely give me this game.
23: There is a good part of it where you have teams that are more willing to play these big matchups early in the season. But Mikey, there's something almost romantic about college football where the whole off season you spend wondering, is my team going to be good? Is my team going to be bad? Do I have a quarterback? Is my coach going to get himself on the hot seat? And you go into week one, that ball is about to kick off and you have such high expectations.
24: Yes.
23: And then by the end of that game,
24: mm-hmm.
23: your expectations are over and you're just thinking about when is the next off season.
24: Right. You're thinking about the Holiday Bowl. I mean,
25: why would you want to ruin your entire fall? Mike, why would you want to ruin it?
23: As a North Carolina fan, I go into every season optimistic, and then that ball gets kicked off, and I go, well, best case scenario is we end up in the Belk Bowl.
24: You'll take the Belk Bowl right now.
23: I would kill for the Belk Bowl. It's not the Belk Bowl anymore. It's the Duke's Mayo Bowl in Charlotte.
24: I'm sorry. So, Mike, yeah, I'm not trying to take the game away from you. I'm just saying these games have less meaning than they've ever had. That's all I'm saying.
25: Yeah, but if you're Texas or Ohio State, why even schedule this game if I lose and I'm done?
24: Right.
25: Like, why would you even consider it?
24: Because you want to play somebody good? Because you're
25: No, I don't. I'd rather go if the situation is I lose and I'm done, then I don't want to play anybody good. I want to play Northwestern State, the Demons.
24: Right.
25: And just play them 13 times a year.
24: Right. Beat them 80-6 on a late field goal. They get their 6 point.
25: Exactly.
23: But what you have to be careful about in this new era is you have Sark basically saying what Mikey said. Like, last year, if we didn't play Ohio State, we find ourselves in the playoffs. Let's go schedule cupcakes. I'm pretty sure that's what Rutgers thought when they were scheduling UMass.
24: Right. By the way, you see
25: pretty how sure that's what UMass thought.
24: Yes. It was a great question by you. We love that we have access to Spags. He's a friend of mine. Did you see how he lit up? He didn't light up about anything else other than your UMass question.
23: He said great question.
24: It wasn't. It was just something he was interested in. He loved it. All right. Taylor has college football week two tiers. How do you want to do this here, Taylor? What are we doing?
23: First, Ricardo, I need the music.
24: Ah, yes, the music. I'm sorry.
23: This is Taylor's Tears on a Tuesday.
24: All right, Tears on a Tuesday.
25: Love a good drum line.
24: I keep saying week two. It was week one. That week zero thing continues to throw me off. I hate it. Get rid of it.
23: So my first tier.
24: Yes.
23: We're about to find out who's who. This is the who's who tier.
24: The who's who tier. A very important tier here. We find out who's who. All right, what do you have for us?
23: I have four teams in the who's who because they're playing each other.
24: Wow, okay.
23: Kentucky,
24: yes.
23: With their new coach, Will Stein, playing Alabama. We're going to find out who's who.
24: Right. Kentucky had a good recruiting class. Right. They did well in the transfer portal. Kentucky's a sneaky good team. So you're saying we're going to find out if Kentucky's for real, or is that a different game?
23: For real games are a bit different. This is just more so a who's who game.
24: Okay. So who's who. So we're going to find out. What are we finding out? If Alabama's good?
23: We're going to find out if Alabama's good. If we're going to find out if Kenny Minchie's could be this SEC player of the year type quarterback at Kentucky.
24: Yes. I'm sorry, Mikey. Yes.
25: Stu, we're going to find out who's who.
24: Okay. I'm sorry.
25: I don't know if you heard the name of the tier.
24: My bad.
25: We're going to find out who's who.
24: All right. There are four teams in it. Kentucky and Alabama are two of them. I'm sorry, Mikey. You are right. Thank you for correcting me. Let's keep it moving.
23: The other two teams in the who's who tier. Texas and Ohio State.
24: Wow, the game that shouldn't be played. I mean,
23: this is big time redemption game for Arch Manning.
24: Yeah. Not so sold on Arch, I gotta be honest.
23: I mean, the last half of the season, he was the best quarterback in college football.
24: Prove it to me. I mean,
23: do it for a whole year.
24: Do it against Ohio State. Right. Do it from the start of the season. Do it in week two in a who's who game. How about that? Huh? All right.
23: My next tier.
24: Yeah.
23: Good loss.
24: Oh, the good loss tier.
23: Yeah.
24: Okay. I like this.
25: Love a good loss.
24: Yeah.
23: One team in the good loss tier from this week.
24: Okay.
23: The Louisville Cardinals.
24: That was a good loss. They lost to Mississippi. It was a close game, but you saw, we all saw, the entire country saw that Louisville is a playoff-worthy team.
23: And they have a quarterback.
24: Yes.
23: Lincoln Kuhls.
24: Yes, they
23: do. He can sling it.
24: Yes, former Ohio State guy, right? Yes.
25: Unless Stugatz got his way, and then they're already out.
24: So that was the one good loss tier.
23: Yep.
24: Okay.
23: The next tier.
24: It was a good loss. As far as losses go, it was a great loss. They showed in a loss that they are indeed for real. Yes.
23: Yep. So that was the good loss tier. The next tier is the great loss tier.
24: Ah, the great loss tier. Okay, I love this. A GL. Go ahead. I guess they're both GLs. Go ahead.
23: The great loss tier. The Western Michigan Broncos.
24: Is it a great loss?
23: No.
24: Is it a great loss? No. I mean,
25: no, that's not a great loss.
24: It's a game they thought they won. They ended up losing on a technicality. I mean, I had no idea that we're looking at a different clock than the referees are. I don't know if that's a good loss.
23: Like, it's not a good loss. It's a great loss.
24: It's a great loss. I don't know if that's a great loss. What is that great loss going to do for them? Huh?
25: Absolutely nothing.
24: Right.
25: I disagree with this tier.
24: Yeah. It's his tier, though.
23: The next year.
24: Yes.
23: Hot garbage.
24: Michigan.
23: A lot of teams in the hot garbage tier. Our most loaded category so far. I'll run through all the teams in the hot garbage tier.
3: That can't be a great loss for Western Michigan. That would have been the biggest win in the history of that football program, and it was taken away from them by the referees, and no one seems to care. The fans care more than the Western Michigan coach, AD, fan base, and the entire team. I'm confused by it.
4: According to Heather Dinich, the MAC is appealing the loss.
3: Really?
23: Because it was a great loss. Mm-hmm. Might get flipped.
3: Well, why
23: to a
3: would
23: win.
3: You appeal it if it's a great loss, though?
23: Because it was so great, it should be a win.
3: Would it be a good win or a great win?
23: Oh, it'd be the best win in program history.
3: Right. Well, that's convenient. Wow.
23: I think this loss for Western Michigan is better than any win they've ever gotten as a program.
3: Yeah.
4: The MAC has issued a statement saying it is now evident that replay protocol was not properly followed during the Michigan game. The league has submitted formal appeals to the NCAA FBS Oversight Committee and the CFP asking they recognize Western Michigan as the actual winner of the game.
3: I vote yes. But here we are playing sports in a courtroom again. I mean, it's unbelievable.
23: Hail to the victors was about Western Michigan.
3: Was it?
23: Yeah, it's definitely not. It's Michigan's fight song, but it should be Hail to the Victors, Western Michigan, the Broncos.
3: Mm-hmm.
23: Hot garbage tier.
3: Yes.
23: Oklahoma State, Florida State, and everything that was in that Baylor and Auburn game.
3: Including Lagway.
23: I finished that game, and it was an exciting finish because you have the two-point conversion. Baylor goes for two in the win. Lagway throws it behind him. They fall like a half inch short. And when that game ended, I was like, great finish, but I wish I could get my like 3 hours back that I watched this game.
3: Yes. Put it on the poll, Taylor. When a ball is thrown behind a wide receiver, do you know it's DJ Lagway playing quarterback?
23: Then I have one team in my contender tier for right now.
3: Just one?
23: Yep.
3: All right. What do you got?
4: Don't say it. Don't say it.
3: Don't you dare.
23: Notre Dame.
3: Wow.
4: Okay.
23: I love this Notre Dame.
3: They look good in those bad uniforms. They did. Yeah.
23: Every other team I don't mention is in my jury still out. And then the final tier today, the best team these two eyes have ever laid eyes on.
4: Hmm. Oh, I know that is.
3: Who's that?
23: LSU, go Tigers.
3: He loves them.
4: Go really, Tigers.
3: He loves them. One trip to Death Valley. Actually, his third, as we learned today. And he loves the Tigers. Roll Tigers. All right, let's get to do me a favor. We have less than 2 minutes here. What happened there, Mikey? What did I do?
23: Roll Tigers.
4: You said Roll Tigers.
3: Go Tigers.
4: You said Roll Tigers.
3: I don't know.
4: That's
3: I'm weird. Tired, man. I'm sorry, man. Football started and I'm exhausted already. Go Tigers. Do me a favor. Leave me alone. Do me a favor. The guy who plays golf and afterwards he's in the parking lot and feels the need to take his golf shoes off and clack them together to get the dirt and the mud out. Do me a favor. Stop doing it. You're annoying. We get it. We got you. You played golf. You're a golfer. You played so well. You have to get the mud out of your shoes and your spikes before you go home. Do me a favor. They invented a machine for that. Stop doing it and doing it so loudly that it annoys me trying to get a peaceful moment in the golf community's parking lot. Enough. Do me a favor. Knock it off.
4: I'll go next.
3: Thank you.
4: Do me a favor. It's fantasy football season, okay?
3: Yep.
4: You don't need the whole clock to make your pick, okay? We all know you're going to take Jahmyr Gibbs or Bijan Robinson. You don't need 90 seconds to pick your kicker in the last round.
3: Yep.
4: Do me a favor. Speed this thing up,
3: yep.
4: Okay?
3: Right.
4: Know what you're going to do.
3: I like that one. That's a good one. Yes. Have a plan. Be ready. Go ahead, Taylor.
23: Dabo Sweeney?
3: Yeah.
23: Do me a favor.
3: Mm-hmm.
23: Quit. Save us some time.
3: Right.
23: We know how this ends. You've won too much at Clemson to go out this sad.
3: Yes.
23: Just quit.
3: All right. But there's $55 million at stake. Just get fired, Devin. We
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0: State the Lube in Austin Town, a rare Tuesday evening because of Labor Day yesterday, but the rest of the football season will be back here on Monday evenings. We certainly hope you'll join us at Quaker Steak and Lube in Austin Town every Monday from 5 until 6, talking Youngstown State football. Then Anthony Romo takes over the final hour. Tonight, Anthony will be talking Youngstown State baseball from 6 until 7. Here's our lineup tonight. First half hour, I'll be joined by the head coach of the Penguins, Doug Phillips, and then Mike Tomczak will join us. Unfortunately, it's not Max Tomczak. It's Mike, but we'll have Mike on for the beginning of the second
2: half.
0: He'll
2: have better stories.
0: Yeah, I'm sure he's got, and they're all true. And then we'll wrap it up with my broadcast partner, Steve Leslie, to look ahead to Saturday's game. We certainly hope you'll be at Stambaugh Stadium when we take on Duquesne. But joining us now, the head coach of the Penguins, Doug Phillips. And Coach, Saturday afternoon, we go to Lexington, Kentucky, a warm, muggy Saturday afternoon. Wildcats get the win 45-13. Give me that 40,000-foot view, that assessment of how the game played out, and your thoughts a couple days removed from the game.
2: Yeah, I was concerned going in. Just we didn't have a hot August. You know, we might have had hot days last week, but we didn't have a hot August, and knowing the temperatures we're going to play in. So, you know, I give credit to our strength coaches and trainers, you know, that we didn't cramp up. And, you know, our guys made it through a game because I was watching a lot of games, you know, on Thursday night, and I saw a lot of cramping. You know, mm-hmm. And to know we played on a field, it was over 120 degrees, you know, for four quarters, you know, against a big, cool team. And, you know, so we held up. That tells me, guess what, we're in shape and we're conditioned. You know, you go in that game, you definitely want to keep it close, get some momentum. And, you know, we're never able to do that. You know, they jumped out. You know, the only three and out we had was our first possession after they're mm-hmm. up 7-0. Next thing you know, it's 14-0. And, you know, you got to get points on the board. Had some mistakes, whether it was, you know, on special teams, you know, just where you felt you could close the gap at that time. Just get points on the board, be within 14. You know, we did after half, you know, getting there, you know, getting a score and a two-minute offense was big for us because we knew we were getting the second half, you know, kickoff return, feeling like, okay, we got seven, now we got to come out of half, put points on the board. And again, we drove the ball, but, you know, you have to have a lot of, you know, some more explosives than what we have to be able to put the ball in the end zone more consistently. You know, our offense knows we got to score points, and, you know, we weren't able to, you know, get more points on the board and make them sweat a little bit. And, you know, that would be the assessment. Communication on the defensive side's got to get a lot better. Communication of getting lined up. You know, they threw a lot of personnel sets, different personnel in the game. And, you know, we got to be able to adjust and play fast. And, you know, we didn't do that, so we learned. You know, now we got to apply it, and that's how you improve.
0: Coach, Bo Brungardt on the game throwing the football, 23 of 35, 243 yards, a touchdown. But running the football, 12 attempts, 29 yards. And when I talked with their play-by-play guy, Tom Leach, after the game, he felt, I mean, they were determined to try to take the run game away, which they did a great job at, sort of made them one-dimensional. I mean, they're playing an SEC team mm-hmm. with great speed, so it's difficult, isn't it, for him to get out in lanes?
2: Yeah, and, you know, really, you know, if you look at Michigan State, like, you know, we don't go into the game saying we're going to run them mm-hmm. 25, 30 times. You know, we're going to pick and choose when we're going to utilize it. You know, let's get our run game going, trying to get it going. And, you know, then, you know, when you fall behind and you're down 28-7, you know, now it turns into a passing game. And, you know, I give kudos. Our offensive line did a great job protecting Bo. The only sack we gave up was a play action where we pull a guard mm-hmm. to a free defensive end coming off the edge. And, you know, they beat us on that play. But other than that, I was really happy with how our offensive line played that game and the protection that they gave Bo.
0: Talking with head coach Doug Phillips, Saturday home against Duquesne. We'll kick it off 2 o'clock, looking back at Saturday's game against Kentucky. Sometimes on TV, you can't really appreciate when you're live at the game. Mm-hmm. Some of the windows Bo had to throw in were so tight. I thought he made some of his best throws of his career here. What's your assessment?
2: Yeah, we've worked in the spring off season just to, we're a vertical passing team, meaning we're throwing verticals, and Coach Yurcich really likes that. And what happens? It's going to be a tight window because you got guys that are playing, in the alleys. That guess where their eyes are on? They're on Bo.
0: Oh, right. They're looking
2: at
0: him.
2: Not run.
0: Right.
2: So all of a sudden you get a receiver that gets right behind them. Now you got to throw that right between that defender and the safeties. And, that takes a unique skill set. Mm-hmm. And, to see Bo be able to throw in those tight windows, like, you got to put it there.
0: Yeah.
2: And to see him do that, was great. Not only for his confidence, but for, going into the rest of our games, that we can make those throws. So, you got to decide, want to take away vertical lanes or you want to have eyes on quarterback, and it gives you the opportunity, to attack teams where you need to attack them.
0: So we said before the season, there probably wouldn't be one dominant receiver. You spread it around. Now, we did throw to 10 different receivers on Saturday, but Lynn Weisel now has 7 receptions, 111 yards, and long of 28. That was just against Kentucky. First game, he was your go-to guy. Is he emerging as a clear number one receiver?
2: Yeah, he is. And, I know Coach Yurcich really likes those inside slots and utilizes them real well. And, LJ has really come out, has ran some great routes. Like that touchdown, you want to talk about planting a foot and making a cut. I mean, that was elite. And, that Kentucky player, had no shot.
0: Right.
2: Who was guarding him. And it was the way that he planted his foot, cut inside, wide open, and, Bo hit him. And, so to see those things, get you excited. And all the others, to see Lorenzo Jenkins making the seam catch, down the middle, down the, seam, was great to see. So all those receivers, I think you're going to get to know different names in different games because, again, I was telling somebody, we go in a game, Bo don't know who he's exactly throwing to at the snap of the ball. It depends on the coverage they're playing. It depends on where his read is, where his eyes take him based on maybe safeties or if it's reading levels, reading the corner, whatever. And, Bo does a great job doing that and getting better at his footwork. So, again, there was some positives on that side, but we didn't capitalize on 2 fourth down plays, 0-4. Mm-hmm. I think third down we were 8 of 15.
0: 8 of 15, yep. And they were only 3 of 8. Yeah.
2: Yeah. So I mean, those are the things that we got to continue to get better. But we got to score points. We know that. And our defense, when they get in the red zone, gosh, we got them on a fourth down play. We needed that. Mm-hmm. It's 4th-and-2, and what they're going to throw. They're going to do different things in the backfield to get your eyes going wherever they need to. It's called eye discipline. Do play action fake, and you see it in the NFL. You saw Notre Dame do it against Wisconsin. It's coming, and that's where, we got to get better, and we got to defend because it's coming. Just got to play eye discipline, play your man, do your job, and getting a 4th-down stop there would have done worlds of wonder at that point of the game.
0: Jaden Gilbert's going to be a factor catching the football too, isn't he? 5
2: yeah.
0: receptions. I mean, he's another weapon out of the backfield. Mm-hmm. Good hands. Continue to throw to him. You think we'll see those numbers keep going up?
2: Yeah, and I hope that his outside, when he bounced it outside inside the 10-yard line, I mean, that's a great run.
0: Yep.
2: Against 3 SEC defenders. And he made the first 2 miss by slicing inside of them. And then hitting another one as he went across the goal line. So when you see stuff like that, you're proud of your young men. We go in there to win. We always do. And, it's those are games where, they've invested a lot of money in that program and into their players. And I give them, kudos for, they came out and did a great job. Coach Stein did a great job of executing and came in with an offensive game plan that they probably worked on for a while, us being their first game, and, took the early lead, early command, and we never really were able to put pressure on him.
0: You mentioned Coach Stein and the first time we had a chance to see Kentucky, but it wasn't even though you could, like, watch film from last year. New coach, new team. Wasn't like it was a Mark Stoops coach team. But Kenny Minchie from Notre Dame, C.J. Baxter from Texas, the tailback, was the number one tailback coming out of high school in 2023. They have a center from Baylor who's ranked among the top five centers in the country. Defense, guys all over the place. That former guy from South Dakota State. What was your assessment of Kentucky? I mean, moving forward.
2: Why do you think they're going there?
0: For the money, right?
2: Probably,
0: and the win and a new coach, right?
2: Probably invested $20
0: million. Yeah.
2: $20 million in personnel.
0: Yeah.
2: In their players. So, you know, the hard thing, I think, at that level, college football, you're getting these guys coming in. They're professional athletes because they're making that much money. You know, kind of, you know, trying to make a team out of it. You know, and that's where, okay, maybe we don't have that payroll or even close, not even close,
0: right.
2: Not even maybe a 0.01%. But, you know, you go in saying, okay, but let's see if we can fragment them because they haven't gone through something yet as a team, you know, where we've been through the highs and lows and, you know, but, you know, you got to get a turnover. You got to get a stop here. You got to put points on the board early to see how they handled that. We didn't get that opportunity, and that's what we needed to do. But, you know, this is Tuesday, and I'm pretty tired of talking about Saturday because we got the Dukes coming in.
0: Yeah, we do. So we're going to talk about the Dukes here in a minute, but a couple more thoughts on individually. I know defensively overall not what you wanted, 45 points, 506 yards, but Danny Inglis got a lot of playing time, six tackles, local guy, came back from Iowa State, from Canfield. Well, do you think he'll continue to be a guy that emerges and gets more time? He's fighting. You've got good linebackers.
2: Yeah, it's just one of those things where, you know, the communication, the alignment, knowing what you're doing, you know, all those guys. Our linebackers, you know, we probably got six of them, you know, outside of our two starters, and all six of them are battling to who's going to be that guy. And where do you got to do it? You got to do it in practice. You know, you got to apply it in practice. And I think as the year goes, we always are looking for guys who maybe they're not helping. Maybe they have a role now, games one and two, but who are going to be the guys game six, seven, eight, nine, ten that you're going to need? And so, and other guys are coming back from, you know, whether it was injuries or surgery, you know, whether it's Solomon Farrell coming back into the fold and all those guys. So the competition is fierce, which I love that competition. And it comes down to each and every week who is most prepared in practice will get the most reps in a game.
0: Solomon Farrell hasn't played, but he is a dynamic talent. When he gets healthy, he's going to help us, isn't he? And how close is he?
2: Oh, he played today, but I told him, you know, conditioning shape's different from game shape. So, you know, he put on some weight, you know, as he was rehabbing. And, you know, after about six plays, I could tell, you know, got to get him game shape. But we'll continue and, you know, get him back into the fold of things. So, again, the competition and the depth is what I really like. If you watch Saturday, there's a lot of guys that were playing, you know, defensively.
0: A lot of guys in the secondary. As I look at the depth chart, we'll talk about this a little bit later. I mean, in the back end, just a corner, Darvin's Tunis. You've got Maximilian Johnson, Brandon Chambers, Dev Holman, safety, Roderick
2: Jordan
0: Owens.
2: Rudolph's coming back, too. You know, he was coming back from ACL from last summer, and he's back in the fold of practicing.
0: So you have a lot of guys in the secondary that are playing. Are you looking for four, five, six, or do you think they're just going to be even all year?
2: I want someone to rise up. Okay. It's great to be working that depth, but I want to see someone rise to the level that expectations. Dev Holman has shown that on the one side. Dev has played consistent football since he got here. You know, he came in from Butler. You know, was a good player at Butler, and he's, I think, going to be a very good player for the Penguins. And then it's those other four or five battling to see who rises up. And right now we're still figuring that out. And, again, practice is the number one indicator. And then when you put them on the field, are they applying what you teach them on Tuesday, Wednesday? So when you see something on Saturday and saying, wait, we don't teach that, you're not doing a great job of applying what you learn. You know, and that's the growth we got to make this week.
9: Ebony Curry didn't play. Is he okay?
2: He's okay. Yeah. And we took him. You know, he was going to be 50-50 and, you know, decided best. And he practiced today, too.
9: Last question on this Kentucky game. Big payday. I mean, that's the money game. Other than the money, which is huge, what do you get out of it?
2: I think the experience. I think our young men, you know, get the experience, you know, playing in that type of atmosphere. You know, big crowd, big stadium. You know, a little bit different than some of the places maybe that we play in or go to. But I know our guys love it and, you know, enjoy doing it. The bus trip, we had travel issues. I mean, I did the math, you know, in a 26-hour time frame. We were on the road for 14 of those 26 hours traveling, you know, and then you put sleep in there. Okay, we got sleep, 14 plus, what, 7 hours of sleep, 21, and then game, you know, so more of it was travel just because the traffic and, you know, it took 8 hours to get through, felt like 3 days I think we could have flown to South Dakota four times by the time we took the one bus trip down south to Kentucky.
9: So you guys were on the bus. You had three or four buses, maybe. I'm certain. I know there were a lot of buses. Steve and I drove. We were moving until we got 40 miles north of Cincinnati.
2: That's crazy.
9: And it seemed like it took forever to get to Lexington. His patience were tested, Steve.
2: Yeah.
9: Okay, he was not a happy camper. We just crawled in.
2: I mean, we had dinner at 6, and we didn't get in, I think, 7:30.
9: Yeah.
2: You know, we're supposed to get in, I think, at 4:35.
9: Right.
2: You know, but you know, I prepare young men. You never know what's going to happen when you go on the road. So guess what? We're going to adjust, adapt, and deal with whatever. Same thing in a football game. So to me, hey, it gave us more connectivity on that bus.
9: All right, we'll look ahead to Duquesne, this week's opponent, when we come back on 1390.
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6: Welcome back in. Thanks to our loyal Penguin faithful here tonight on a Tuesday evening. We return to Monday night next week. Coach, we'll have Mike Tomczak. We love having Mike at 5:30, but typically we have players, and I know you're going to bring some of your position
7: And let's tell people why.
6: Yeah, that's what
7: not.
6: I wanted you to explain, you
7: know,
6: why.
7: Yep. I mean, this is a Tuesday, so you know, probably the most physical practice was this morning, you know, full padded. And then on Tuesdays, we come in, we wrap up. I want Tuesday off the books, meaning they come back, watch the practice film today, tonight. And, you know, we feed them. You know, I get them different venue of pizza from this area. But they're back at the facility now going through the practice and meeting with the coaches.
6: Well, you're going to save some money because last Monday night we had the defensive line here. And you probably had to take
7: a second. Oh, that was a big bill.
6: I know.
7: Big bill.
6: I'm sure it was. We get those offensive linemen here at some point. But we like having the players. We're going to enjoy Mike, and we appreciate you.
7: I might have to split the offensive linemen. They might run out of wings.
6: All right, Coach, coming up this week, prior to Saturday's game, is the 22nd annual State Farm Kids Day inside the softball complex. That starts at 11. There'll be inflatables, all kinds of fun stuff happening. All fans receive a Y-issue clear stadium tote bag courtesy of State Farm, Panera, West Banco, and 21 WFMJ. Weather looks terrific. Get your tickets, 330-9411-YSU. Duquesne, opener at Air Force. Air Force picked among the top teams out in the Mountain West. Air Force wins the game 34-0. They rush for 431 yards. As you begin to look at film of Duquesne, what do you see?
7: I mean, you're watching, you know, I haven't seen wing T offense for a long time. And so they had to defend an offense that isn't utilized a lot, almost like a triple option type of thing. Air Force, very disciplined. So, you know, again, they were just going to continue to run the ball, gave different looks. You know, defensively, I don't know if we'll see what they were doing against Air Force because, you know, they were condensed, you know, running the ball with that wing T traps. I mean, when's the last time you've seen a fullback trap? You know, the fullback's probably two feet right behind the quarterback and all that stuff. So, you know, they had their hands full, which any team would. Anytime you're playing an offense that's a little bit different like that, it's difficult. You know, offensively, you know, they just couldn't get things going. You know, but when I saw the quarterback, I said, I know that name. Mm. And it Carson Camp, and it took me. And then I went back to the spring season at Youngstown State when we got our first win against South Dakota. Carson Camp was a freshman quarterback for South Dakota that game, went 21 of 30 for 214 yards for South Dakota. Has been on a journey, you know, has taken another FCS team to the playoffs and is in his seventh year. You know, when he was in college in 2020, I asked Bo, who's a fifth-year senior. Bo said, I was a junior in high school when he was a freshman in college. And you
6: that's
7: know,
6: crazy.
7: It's crazy. He has 6,100 career passing yards. Mm-hmm. So, you know, good thrower, good football player. But, you know, he's been to the Ice Castle. So, you know, he's been here once. So, you know, it was interesting just seeing that. I'm like, why do I know that name? And I went all the way back to COVID. And, gosh, I pulled that game up and watched it. And,
6: wow.
7: saw the mask, and oh, it was a nightmare.
6: All right, Coach. So a couple things I think of Duquesne. They're picked second in the Northeast Conference behind Central Connecticut. Jerry Schmidt, their head coach, leads all FCS coaches with 135 wins. 17 of his 21 seasons are winning seasons. Solid, well-coached, fundamental. They'll come in here prepared to play. We've seen Duquesne battle us in the past.
7: Well, they beat us 2 years ago.
6: Yep.
7: And, you know, that was a tough loss, you know. And not that I need to remind our guys, because a lot of guys that played in that game, Bo played in that game. You know, some of our offensive linemen played in that game. But, you know, those are things where, yeah, when you have a game in the ice castle, you can't take anything for granted. Jerry Schmidt does a great job, you know, in his preparation. There's a reason he's won that many football games. There's a reason they're competing for the NEC championship year in, year out. He's got a great program that, you know, is consistently at the top of their league. And our guys, we got to be, you know, going on all cylinders. We got to be aligned. You know, I thought we weren't aligned this past Saturday, and we got to make sure we're aligned coming in at 2:02 on Saturday afternoon.
6: Yeah, Schmidt's won 10 conference championships, 3 trips to the FCS playoffs. Defensively, what are we going to see from them? And I'm sure they're going to think they can try to do the same. Let's make Brungard one-dimensional, right?
7: That's what's interesting. You know, when you have a guy like Bo, you really don't know, you know, are they going to play quarters like you saw against Air Force? Well, you watch Albany, they didn't do too much of that. You know, so, again, you know, what are they going to do? You know, they're a four-down team. Okay, we know they're a four-down team, you know, so you can prepare a little bit for that. You know, like any team, you know, I think they, too, you know, are they going to have a spy for Bo? What are they going to do for run game? How are they going to get extra hat in the box? So, you know, you got to prepare for all those things as you go in.
6: Final game before conference play, and we're certainly not going to – well, we have enough to talk about next Monday on South Dakota State. But, I mean, this is it before conference play begins. This is more important than preseason play. Not only to win, but really be sharp before – because we start the conference very
7: with
6: difficult.
7: Bang.
6: Big-time programs, you know, right off the get-go, right?
7: Yeah, and it's about us. As much as I want to say, you know, in Duquesne, it's about them. They're trying to find their identity early in the season. We're trying to do the same thing, you know, in practice. Who are we? You know, clean up the things. And, you know, I said it today, you know, in the meeting, you know, we learned. That's great. We learn. But improvement doesn't happen if you don't apply what you learn on a Tuesday practice. It doesn't happen if you don't apply it on a Wednesday practice. So we got a lot of things we learned from the first two games that we got to apply in practice. We got to clean up because, again, we work that you don't ever have that regret. The regret of walking off the field in the ice castle 2 years ago.
6: Mm-hmm.
7: I think we had 42 minutes of possession to pack.
6: Yep.
7: You know, but we didn't score points. Yeah. So, you know, you don't want that regret. And we're going to push our guys hard. We're going to coach them hard because I don't want you to ever have that regret, whether it's Saturday or it's at South Dakota State, that we put everything into making sure that we are ready to play football against the best teams in the country.
6: All right, a couple general questions here as we wrap up here, some thoughts. So I know it's really early, but The poll out today, Montana State's number one, unanimous number one, South Dakota State 2, Illinois State 5, North Dakota 6, Youngstown State 10, South Dakota 11. That's a lot of teams from our conference ranked in the top 11, like 5. And, oh, by the way, North Dakota State doesn't play here anymore. Did you look at anything over the weekend, and did you pay any attention? Or is that too early for you?
7: I don't, because those things mean absolutely nothing. You know, right now, what the most important thing is your football team. What's the most important thing, what you do on Saturdays. And that's what you got to stay focused on. You know, I'd like to see that poll in December and January.
6: Mm-hmm.
7: That's the most important time, you know, and we're not there yet. We're still figuring out the identity of this 2026 football team.
6: Steve and I, on the way home, we listened to South Dakota State and Northwestern, which was a very competitive game. It was 20-18 with about 9 minutes. Northwestern scored two touchdowns late to win that game 34-18. So it was a battle. Tarleton State, who's an up-and-coming FCS team, went to Bowling Green and
7: won. I knew that.
6: You thought that was coming?
7: Yeah, I mean, you know, I always say, you're not scheduling us, but you're bringing that team from Texas. That team from Texas is really, really, really good.
6: Right.
7: You know, and kind of new. I said in the spring, that's no gimme game. Tarleton's really good.
6: Yeah, they made the playoffs a year ago, and they're a program that's on the rise. So I was thinking about you Sunday night. I was watching college football. I was watching Wisconsin and Notre Dame. So Luke Fickell, Wisconsin, you coached under him. Marcus Freeman, you coached with him. You're good friends. What's it like for you watching a game when you have two really good friends and contemporaries coaching in a game like that? How do you watch it?
7: It's hard. You know, you got your friend that hired you, gave you your, you know, start. And, you know, then you have a coach you coached with, you know, and you want to see them both have success. You know, then more coaches. That's probably Notre Dame has about four coaches from the Cincinnati staff. Mm. You know, but I always got to go with, you know, if Luke's in a fight, I'm always cheering on Luke to win the fight. You know, nothing against Marcus. I'm going to root for him the rest of the year. You know, so, you know, that's, you know, I show the loyalty to the, not that Marcus, but Luke's the one who hired me, and, you know, love Marcus and his family and wish him the best of luck. But, you know, I'm sure it was tough on both families, more so probably on the women, on the wives. You know, both have six kids. They both lived in the same house for a time with 12 kids, you know, and, you know, they were best friends. And, yeah, I mean, so I'm sure those are probably difficult games more for those families than the coaches
6: and,
7: taking.
6: And
7: the
6: they
7: field.
6: Both think the world of you. You're the reason we were able to bring both in for United Way. Marcus Freeman and Luke Fickell, and they were both terrific when we brought them out. We hardly talk any FBS football, but one final thought. I know we were playing. So you've been around a lot of good coaches. Mm-hmm. Marcus Freeman, Coach Campbell up at Penn State, Coach Fickell, Jim Tressel, Ring of Honor at Ohio State Saturday.
7: How about
6: with
7: that?
6: Woody and Paul Brown. Have you talked to him about that at all?
7: I did, you know, in the summer, you know, when he did it, you know, received it.

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0: Welcome back in our home every Monday evening, but Tuesday night this week because of Labor Day. The Penguin players will have two every Monday night, rejoining us next week. But the guys are a bit busy tonight, but the consummate backup, Mike Tomczak, joins us. So it's good to have Mike. 7 years now with the program, is that right?
9: 11.
0: 11, okay. You were with Bo. And seven with Coach Phillips. What is it exactly you do with this program?
9: Well, if I get one more year, I'm on pension as a volunteer, which is nothing. What do I do? I do multiple things. I serve primarily. It's when you break it down at the end of the day, you know, we're servants, and, you know, that's the way to live life. And if I could do that for a long time, you know, I'll be grateful.
0: We're so happy to have you here tonight. I know you're sort of underplaying what you do. I mean, you spent time in the NFL. You had a good, really solid career at Ohio State. You work with the quarterbacks. What is it that you do? You feel you add value to with the quarterbacks?
9: I think the value comes when you say something that's meaningful. We have a tremendous offensive coordinator in Mike Yurcich. He does a great job preparing these young student athletes, or now Bo being married and in graduate school. You know, Bo has really, really advanced his game from an IQ standpoint, from a footwork-based standpoint, recognition, getting out of plays, getting into good plays. But I just go by and say, hey, my man, it's not as bad as you think you are or were, but not as good as you think you were. I mean, Mike Ditka used to say this a long time ago. When you watch film, just remember one thing. You're never as good as you think you are, but never as bad as you think you were. If that makes sense, because the film does not lie. And these nowadays, you know, there's so much from the end zone copy to the sideline copy, and they break down your footwork and everything, and the analytics come into play, the spin ratio. You know, you and I are trying to get a good spin ratio at the Lake Club when we
0: with
9: hit
0: our
9: the
0: wedges, right?
9: Yeah, right.
0: Mike, you played at Ohio State, played in the NFL, so you've seen high-level quarterbacks. When Bo Brungardt came out of high school, we were the only school that offered him an opportunity to play quarterback. Was there a time in practice when you said, oh, boy, he's the real deal? Was there, did the light go on, or was it just a slow progression when he just got better and better?
9: I remember when he was a senior in high school. We had Coach Phillips and Coach Roethlisberger were, when he was on the staff, we had three local quarterbacks come in and throw and kind of kick the tires and see what the car looks like and everything. And it didn't take me more than 2 or 3 minutes to realize when you see it, you know it. Mm-hmm. And Bo, just the way he carried himself, you know, he had a great

0: frame. I knew he was competitive because of his pedigree, and he just looked the part. You know, a lot of people don't see it until they realize what it is, you know, and we have different tastes and everything, but as a former quarterback, I saw, you know, his competitiveness, his willing to take the team on his back, and, you know, his character, his spirituality, the way he energizes the team, and his explosiveness has really tremendously advanced in the last 2 years. Mm. I mean, his the way he cuts on a dime, I mean, I break my ankles, Bob. I mean,
1: in your prime, you probably would break your ankles.
0: Yeah, I'd try to run through people back then, but nowadays, you know, hands off on quarterbacks. But it's just a pleasure for me to be around the program and help mentor, you know, young men that are going through things. And, you know, there's life after football, and 99.9% of these players that play on this team have to realize that there is life after football, and it ends rather quickly than it does extended.
2: Talking with Mike Tomczak, assistant coach, 11 years now, 4 with Coach Pelini, 7 with Coach Phillips. Give us an update on your nephew, Max Tomczak. He was one of the all-time greats here, came in as a walk-on in Buffalo Bills training camp. What's happening with him?
0: Well, he's listening, and
2: oh,
0: I was
2: one of my favorites.
0: Yeah, well, he's one of the kin, right? I mean, he's a guy that came in here with a vision that, you know, I want to compete. He didn't have much of a senior season in high school because of COVID,
2: right.
0: And I encouraged him to come out here and take a look. By the grace of God, he took that leap of faith, went through the process like a lot of free agents do when they come to the program, and he advanced. He worked at it. There was an injury that really advanced his career, you know, went early in training camp his sophomore year, and he's got catches, and he got more experience, and he got tougher, and he just became a leader just quietly and tremendously. And you know, Flea, Jimmy Ferrani, was a big fan of my nephew's. And currently, he's in town. He's a father of a three-month-old son named Enzo. Enzo
2: Felipe. Congrats, Max. That's tremendous.
0: Yeah, and he and his fiance are back in town, and he's going to get some workouts here in the near future. I think teams bring in players during the course of the week. At least they did back in the day. I don't know what they do now. But I wish him well. You know, he deserves it. He has a great work ethic, but it's just a numbers game.
2: Mm-hmm. Yeah, it's a battle. So you played for 5 NFL teams, correct?
0: Yes.
2: Okay. So when players today look at a guy that's or he's played for 5 NFL teams, won a Super Bowl with the Bears, does that give you some instant cred with the kids?
0: Absolutely. Yeah. I mean, you know, why not? You know, I'm not the who's the guy that Cignetti over at Indiana.
2: Right?
0: I don't say Google me.
2: Right.
0: You know, I just tell them I'm the goat.
2: I love it.
0: They like it. You know, you got to speak their language. And, you know, they're young. I'd bring up names from the past, and they're like, who's that guy? You know, who's Dan Marino? I know. Who's John Elway? Who's Walter Payton? They know who Walter Payton is. Mm-hmm. And speaking of Walter Payton, unfortunately, or, you know, I just lost a teammate the other day, Matt Sui. Mm. Was a tremendous...
2: Fullback, right?
0: Fullback. Tremendous human being who happened to play football. Mm. And the life that Matt led was a righteous, serving life. And 68 years young, passed away the other day. And I remember Walter Payton and Matt Sui. And Walter Payton, ladies and gentlemen, was probably the biggest prankster. He was a pyromaniac. I mean, he used to light M80s off at practice with this long wick. And it took me a while to understand this, right? But Matt Sui, there was a great balance. And I think the listening audience and the people here today remember the movie Brian Song.
2: Mm-hmm.
0: And these two were just inseparable. And unfortunately, Matt and Walter are with their creator now. And it just saddens me because I saw Matt a year ago at our 40th Super Bowl reunion. And he's a great Penn State, you know, alum and great legacy there at Penn State. But he tried to challenge me one time. He missed a block, and I almost broke my shin. And I got right in his face. I said, you got the A-gap. You got the A-gap. And he's like, don't you ever yell at me. And he grabbed me around the throat. And I'm like, okay.
2: I thought you were just going to grab me around the throat, okay? Yeah. But I appreciate you did. Yeah. You what, 15, 16 years?
0: Yeah, 16.
2: It's unbelievable. I mean, I've seen videos of some of the hits you took. Why didn't you go down? Why didn't you duck?
0: You know, I tell Max, you know, my nephew got blown up a few times, right? You know, throughout the course of his career, running option routes and going across the middle. It's that Tomczak toughness. Mm. Anytime you play football, and people have played football, you have to realize you're crazy, number one, to play football. Because once you get inside those white lines, a lot of stuff's flying around that you can't control.
2: You grew up in Illinois, but you went to Ohio State and became a Buckeye and had a very good career there. How did that all take place for you, Mike?
0: Recruiting. Yeah. Well, Ohio State wasn't much in the Chicagoland area as far as recruiting, and they got a guy named Tony Magiero out of there in 1979, and he was the only guy that was from Chicago at that point in time. So Bob Tucker was a former coach here. He was my recruiting coach that came into Chicagoland. And I got to meet Earl Bruce, went to their football camp. As Coach Phillips always says, you know, we want to see the person before we make them an offer and everything. And the wind was right that day, Bob. You know, I was throwing spirals and guys were catching them, and they offered me an opportunity. But a great story about that, when I visited Michigan, Bo Schembechler looked me right in the eye, and he said, you know what, Tom Zach, I don't know if you're tough enough to play at Michigan. You don't know if you're tough enough. And when I called him a couple weeks later and say, you know, Bo, I'm not tough enough to play at Michigan, but we're going to kick your ass when I come to Ohio State.
2: What was your record against Michigan?
0: We were 3-1. Very proud of it.
2: Oh, very impressive.
0: In the one game, Earl made the crappiest call ever. He called this fumble rooski where he snaps it and gives it to the guard and everything. Worked well in practice for 3 times. You know, practice is going to work, right?
2: Right.
0: So Joe Dooley gets jacked, and Lachey's supposed to come around and grab it. Well, the ball is kicked around like a bowling ball, and everyone's trying to look for it. And that was the game right there, a turnover on the road.
2: You had a good quarterback coach at Ohio State, didn't you?
0: My last 2 years, I finally got to meet Jim Tressel. Yeah, just an amazing human being, very impactful in my life. And he was 30 years young, and I was 20 years young, and we got to know each other, yeah.
2: Did you know when then he was going to end up being a – could you see it? Did he have the it?
0: Yeah, he had the it. Yeah. He had the it. His poise. He got fired 12 times because of me. I mean, Earl fired him during the game. He fired him in the meetings. And he always says, Tress, when I'm with him, he always says, you know, Tom, Zach, and I played 16 years in the NFL. Mm-hmm. He played 16 and I played zero. So he always uses that line. But a great mentor, great human being, and I'm just blessed to be around him. And, you know, why me? You know, why not me? Because you know, things happen not by design. They just happen because life happens, right?
2: Mike, Tom, Zach, our guest here, and glad to have Mike join us tonight. You win a Super Bowl with the Bears, Jim McMahon, the starting quarterback. That you were part of the shuffle. That team had a lot of characters, didn't it?
0: Started with the head coach. Yeah. You know, Mike Ditka, who I love dearly. You know, you always remember your first employer, right, Coach? Mm-hmm. You know, Luke Fickell. And Coach Ditka was it was interesting because Max's last game with Buffalo was against Pittsburgh. And I sent him the video. My last game, my rookie year, was against Pittsburgh as well, playing in Pittsburgh. And there were 3 tip passes for touchdowns that I threw, but they were real nice spirals. But anyway, I had a good game and everything. And it forced Ditka into keeping, you know, 3 quarterbacks that year. McMahon, one of my favorite teammates, and Steve Fuller. And the rest is history. You know, we were hoping to play Miami in the Super Bowl because that was the only team that beat us during the regular season. But, Bob, how much time? What time is the bar closed?
2: Yeah, you got a few more minutes here.
0: Okay. But my story started as a free agent, a lot like people that are listening. You know, you got to be gritty, you got to be disciplined, you got to be accountable, and you got to be a great teammate. And sometimes it's not always going to go your way, but you got to be reactive and be prepared. And as a backup, I always would be praying, just go down, Neil. Neil, Cordell, you know, just go down so I can come in there and play and get this team back on track. And, you know, but, you know, one thing I teach these young kids at YSU is that you got to be resilient. And if you're not resilient, then your ego is going to come into play. And you chose this game because it's a team sport. So deal with it. It's a team sport. And you have to be accountable. And our head coach does a tremendous job educating these kids. I mean, his meetings, he's gone back to the fundamental days and about ball security and about leverage and tackling, which a game is all about. Those two areas of how you win games and lose games. And as we continue to watch, you know, college football and NFL starts tomorrow night, just watch those little fundamental things. Turnovers really, really hurt. I didn't realize that till I got into coaching because I would just try to lace that ball in there as tight as I can and cower and say, why? And I said, why not? He was wide open for a while.
2: On game day, what's your responsibility with the Penguins?
0: Well, I advise the coaches. You know, primarily I hang out with Coach Phillips. So, you know, we get our workout in. He goes about 8.5 miles. I go about 2.5. And situationally, you know, I get an extra set of eyes and ears. And he doesn't always see what happens behind him, you know, with the mindset of some of the players coming off the field. But, you know, the reality is with YSU to be successful from here on out, we got to build momentum. I mean, this conference does not wait for you to grow up. Mm-mm. And we're going to find that out on Saturday at 2:02 when we play Duquesne, because that's where momentum starts, is your next performance. So if that mindset's right from the players, I think for great things this year. And once you build momentum, how do you keep it? You win games, you build confidence, and you have repetition, repetition, repetition. And my dad was a great high school Hall of Fame coach, and, you know, I thought he did a tremendous job growing men and realizing that football is great, but life is a byproduct of what happens on the football field a lot of times.
2: You know, Mike, when you think about it, as we close here, in the history of Ohio State football, you really are one of the most accomplished quarterbacks to come out of Ohio State in the NFL. Just played 16 years, five teams, and when you were called upon, do you ever think about that? When you think about the guys that came out of Ohio State?
0: Maybe someday when I'm in my rocking chair with my grandkids or something. It's a storybook. A few people approached me to write a book and everything. I said, who in the hell wants to read a story about me? I'm living it. Yeah. I'm living it. And, you know, if this is heaven on earth right here, I'm really satisfied. But, you know, going forward, you know, I'm just blessed to be part of this community. You know, I've won some wonderful people, yourself included, you know, with United Way, the things that you do, and you and Steve with the great broadcast you guys do, and the camaraderie with the fans. Mm-hmm. I mean, I've met so many wonderful people. I could have grown up here.
2: Yeah.
0: I don't know if it would have been the West Side. I might have been I was a South Side guy in Chicago, so I don't know which side of the tracks I would be on. But I love it here. My family knows I love it here. I got kids that are dispersed to different parts of the country. But when they come here, you know, they love being around, you know, Youngstown and Youngstown people, and especially Youngstown State.
2: Yeah, he was obviously such an accomplished player, a great coach, but you're even a better person. You're always positive. You're always smiling. I've never been around you when you've been negative or down. I'm sure you have those moments, but you seem to have the right attitude about life, Mike.
0: You know, when you throw four interceptions on a Monday night against the San Francisco 49ers and you know you sucked, you just got to realize it. You know, I mean, life goes on. Look at me. I came through it all, but when you get booed in Ohio Stadium by 85,000 people, I got over that. I mean, it's no big deal. I mean, life is a bunch of, you know, peaks and valleys, and as long as you're in a good place with the Lord and realize that it's not about you and there's a reason for this. And I've learned that from a lot of great people in this town. I mean, I'm watching DeBartolo with the 1988 Stanley Cup Penguins right here.
2: So it happens to be on, yeah.
0: It happens to be on DeBartolo. TV here, so it's amazing. And you know what Moransky does with employing people and the mindset of the people in this community. I'm just grateful. President Johnson does a tremendous job. He's fully involved in the football program. And, you know, we got to win games. And Coach Phillips knows that. I back him 24/7. He knows that. And I love the guy. I love his mindset. And he's great for this community. And I appreciate the people that come out. And, you know, I love to pick up your meal, but I understand that Bob Hannon picked up your meal tonight.
2: Whatever you say, Mike.
0: No.
2: You have a lot more money than me. You have a heck of a pension in the NFL. Listen, I got to get Steve Leslie on. You talked about loving the people, loving the community. We love you. We do. Thanks for your time,
0: thank
2: Mike.
0: You. No, I always enjoy being with you.
2: And Max, good luck with that baby. We're glad you're listening.
0: That's right, Max.
2: Thank you. You're my guy. We'll be back with Steve Leslie after this.
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2: 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Our final segment on football, and then Anthony Romo takes over top of the hour. We'll be talking Youngstown State Baseball with head coach Trevor Sharpie and a few of the players joining us here live next week. We're back here Monday. We'll be here every Monday night the rest of the season. We hope you'll come out and join us at Quaker Steak and Lube. My broadcast partner, Steve Leslie, joining me here. Steve, as we get set for Duquesne, and I think Coach said it right, hard to really get a gauge after losing to Air Force 34-0, hard to get ready for Air Force. What we do know is that they're well-coached, they're well-schooled. Jerry Schmidt's been there. This is 22nd year. What do you expect Saturday?
11: I expect them to come out and play hard. I really do. I think Doug said it best. They caught our attention a couple years ago. I'll never forget that. It was my son was getting married. Actually got married that day. I remember in between.
2: Yeah, you weren't in the booth.
11: Yeah, in between the wedding and the reception, I was listening. And, boy, like he said, we moved the ball up and down and, you know, weren't able to get points. And I go back to Saturday. That's kind of what we did. We moved the ball. We got inside the 50-yard line.
2: We did. Several
11: times. Five times and couldn't punch it in. But, you know, I thought there was a lot of good things. I thought Bo played really well against a pretty athletic defense. So I think Coach Tomczak put it best. You want to win. You got to move on to the next week. And it's Duquesne. We got to get better and get ready for a brutal league.
2: Yeah, get to 2-1 before conference play. I talked about with Coach, five teams ranked in the top 11. You and I listened to the entire South Dakota State Northwestern game. Final score 34-18, very deceiving. Yeah. 9 minutes to play, South Dakota State scored, failed on a two-point conversion. Yeah. They're within two with about 9 minutes to play, and they were the preseason pick to win the conference, and we go there next week, and it just shows you the depth of our conference and what it's. We've got unbelievable home games. We've got coming down the road, and we'll talk about that once we get into conference play. But it's going to be a heck of a conference, isn't it?
11: Yeah, I think so. I think it's going to be, you know, every week you have to win. Obviously, I say this all the time, you have to win your home games,
2: yeah,
11: number
2: win
11: one.
2: Every game
11: so I think that's going to be key, and it's a great home schedule. But the league's so balanced, and, you know, teams are playing people tough. So it's going to be a great league, no question.
2: Yeah, Lynn Weichel, we talked a little bit about him. Boy, he made some good catches.
11: Yes,
2: he had seven. He's now got 13 on the season. We've got some other receivers that can play too, but he and Bo look like they have immediately formed a chemistry. And I know Max Tomczak's listening. You know, Max.
11: Yeah,
2: I'm
11: it's not as good as Max.
2: Yes,
11: yeah,
2: no, we're not saying he's at your level yet, but he's pretty good, isn't he?
11: You know what? Speaking of Max, congratulations
2: to
11: him.
2: The baby,
11: and the baby. That's fantastic. And Coach Tomczak, I know how proud of he is. And just grind it out, young man. You're going to get a chance, and I truly believe he's going to make it. But Lynn Weichel is that slot guy, and you know, Coach said it, that pattern he ran for the touchdown. We just kind of looked at one another, and we're like, wow, there were a couple things in the game that I remember. I remember Lynn Weichel, his touchdown catch, and I remember Bo on a run that left a couple of their DBs, like, standing still and ran by him. So, it's a good learning lesson. I think, you know, I know how I felt down with you.
2: Yeah,
11: I couldn't imagine being in a bus for that long.
2: And
11: it was, folks, it was like sit still in traffic.
2: We didn't move.
11: And move up 5 foot, 15 minutes, and then move up another 5 foot.
2: I thought one of two things were going to happen. You were driving. You were going to jump out, or we were going to go airborne.
11: But think about that.
2: You were ready to.
11: You know, you have young men that played a football game. He said 20-some hours and drive home after playing in 100-degree heat, get right back on a bus and go home. That's not easy to do
2: because
11: we were miserable. So I know how they were, but I think it's a good learning lesson. I think Kentucky is improved. I think they're going to be better than people think. Will they beat Bama this week? Probably not. But I think the biggest compliment that you and I could give is the people we saw walking in that were excited to watch.
2: So yeah, Bo Brungard, Youngstown State. Yep.
11: We can't wait to watch you play. We hear a lot about your quarterback. We're excited to watch you. So that means a lot.
2: Speaking of quarterbacks, Coach gave us the nugget when we started. Carson Camp in his seventh year started at South Dakota, played here against us in 2021. That's just what we're facing in this day and age. And he had a pretty good game that day.
11: Yes,
2: so I think we're going to see a quarterback with experience, a quarterback who's had a lot of snaps.
11: Yes.
2: They're going to think
11: they could beat you because they did it a couple of years ago.
2: Oh, yeah.
11: So.
2: Duquesne. So, I mean, they're a winning program. They believe they're going to win a lot of games.
11: Yes, they do.
2: I mean, they've won some conference championships. So they're not coming in here with the mindset, let's get our payday and just survive. You know, they've got a crazy schedule. They have to go to Washington State after this game. They got to go out west. I mean, they're playing some.
11: I saw that Mercyhurst was traveling all over New Mexico,
2: and then New Mexico State on back-to-back weeks.
11: I hope they stayed for the first 2 weeks.
2: I would imagine if you're going to New Mexico. Some of these schools that are playing two money games and playing a good FBS opponent, I don't know how you get yourself ready and survive for
11: that's
2: the regular
11: not
2: season.
11: But I want to end it with this, and I told Rob, we eat a lot of places. Media gets fed. There is no better food than in Stambaugh Stadium.
2: For media, yes.
11: For media.
2: Yeah.
11: Not a better food menu for the people that come in to support YSU. Folks, we went to a Big Ten school, and it was a little piece of chicken.
2: Yeah, I went to an SEC school. It was not good food
11: on
2: Saturday.
11: Our SEC school, yeah, it was not good food.
2: Oh, our press box, they feed us well.
11: Yeah,
2: before
11: there's
2: the game,
11: no question. It's
2: Trevor
11: the
2: and the guys.
11: They do phenomenal, so keep it up and come on out. Ohio State plays at night.
2: Yep.
11: No reason why we can't.
2: Yeah, 2 o'clock. Weather's looking great.
11: Yeah.
2: We'll kick off against Duquesne. We're excited. A lot happening before the game for the kids. And
11: I got to get over there. It's like the little tumble thing, 11 o'clock.
2: I want to get a picture of you on the inflatables before the game. Hey, listen, I know it was Tuesday, not Monday. Everybody that showed
11: crowd
2: up tonight,
11: thanks
2: for coming out. We've got a great crowd. We've got a loyal group of supporters
11: absolutely
2: that come out here every Monday night. This week it's Tuesday. We appreciate you. We like doing the show with an audience. I know we've got folks listening, and we've got a big game on Saturday.
11: Yeah.
2: Need to get to 2-1 before conference play. We're out of time. What else? Coach
11: Tom Zach is
2: terrific.
11: What Youngstown's all about. He treats the two of us
2: like
11: gold. I'll never forget the first time I met him. Excuse me. I saw him a couple weeks later, knew my name right off the bat. And for a guy to do that with his experience and do what he does for Youngstown,
2: yep, good person.
11: Great people.
2: We are out of time, but we're not done. Anthony Romo is going to talk Youngstown State baseball. We'll talk to you Saturday on 570 WKBN. Penguins and Duquesne at 2 o'clock. Have a great week, everybody.

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6: 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I'm Anthony Romo. I'll be controlling hour number two of tonight's show, where it'll be all about the Youngstown State baseball program. We're pleased to be joined by the head coach of the Youngstown State Penguins baseball team, Trevor Sharpie, for the first two segments of tonight's show. Coach, thanks for joining me.
7: Thanks for having me on.
6: So before we get into the team and before we get into actually what's been going on around the team, I want to give another shout out to the food here at Quaker Steak and Lube. The boneless wing just had the hot parm. And they were really good. Oh, yeah. I tried to eat them really quick before we started. Once again, the food here at Quaker Steak and Lube is fantastic. But, Coach, now as we start to look forward to, you know, this fall and a big event coming up to kick things off before we talk about our team, you're helping organize a very unique event coming to the Mill Creek Metro Parks very soon with a vintage baseball game between YSU Baseball Old Timers and the Akron Black Stockings. Before we get into the game and you know, about it, just when did an event like this first come to mind?
7: Well, actually, the history department at YSU wanted to put it together for the 250th anniversary of America.
6: Okay.
7: So, actually, my admin came in and was like, hey, what do you think about this? And I was like, this is awesome. Yeah. Like, I would love to. I want to play in it. You know what I mean? So, it was very good. It's a very cool thing.
6: So, you know, I don't know if you'd be allowed to play in it. I feel like you're probably a little bit higher up than some of the people that will be playing in this game since, you know, you had your own minor league career yourself. But you talked about the historical department. Yourself, just what has the process been like of helping put this together from your standpoint?
7: Yeah, so what we've decided to do is kind of make this like an alumni weekend, right? So now on that Saturday, we can play the game. The football team goes and plays South Dakota, right? So we get to watch that together. And then the next day, we're going to do a little alumni golf.
6: Awesome.
7: So they get to play in it. We get to play in it, get to bring the alumni, and it ends up being kind of a cool thing, you know?
6: And you're talking about this game coming up. When exactly will this game be held?
7: So this is September 19th at Mill Creek Park. The Black Stockings are going to have a little segment before the game where they kind of go over the rules, like the ball, some of the bats, because it's definitely different. And so they'll do that, and then we'll play, I think, 7 or 9 innings at 1 p.m.
6: Awesome. And then for fans who want to attend, what are ticket prices? Do they have to pay? What's that like?
7: I don't think there is any ticket prices. I think there's some sweet giveaway items as well. And it'll be cool, right? I don't know how many people get to actually see old school baseball being played. So it's really cool. I have this weird painting. My father gave it to me of old school baseball, right? Uh-huh. Like Civil War times and stuff. And I was like, oh, that's cool, you know? And now it's like, wow, it's coming full circle.
6: You might be a part of that now.
7: No, I might be a part of that, yeah.
6: So awesome. Free admission for fans who want to attend. You get to experience something very unique with this old timers baseball game. You have Youngstown State. You have the Akron Black Stockings. Should be a great time. You mentioned golf coming up. Well, a few weeks ago was the big event during the summer for the Youngstown State baseball program, the golf extravaganza that was held back on August 9th and 10th at the Lake Club. The program welcomed former MLB star Gary Sheffield as a guest for this event. Just talk a bit about how that event went from your standpoint.
7: I mean, it was incredible. The support of the community is beyond belief, right? And then people continue to show up and show out for this program. And so on that end, thank you. And it, just an incredible blessing. And Gary Sheffield was awesome, right?
5: Yeah, he was.
7: He was like, he was able to like talk to everyone, answer questions. And growing up as I was a Dodger fan, right? Okay. So I grew up watching Gary Sheffield, and it was kind of fun to hear some of those stories. And I know my mom, who's a huge Dodger fan, was sitting there like, no way, you're talking to Gary Sheffield. And so it was cool. It was another kind of a full circle moment, but he was honestly incredible.
5: So I guess a fun fact from the event that wasn't so much a fun fact for me, but I guess for everyone else, I played in the golf outing, left with a free ball marker from the Lake Club. I played with President Johnson and his family. We actually finished last in the event. So we all got ball markers for finishing last, which it worked out for us because I still use it every single time I go out and play
7: pretty
5: now.
7: Cool. Everybody was cheating. That's what I say, you know?
5: Yeah, we played it straight up. We were the only ones.
7: He played it straight up.
5: I mean, we were like two over and we finished last somehow. So, okay. But, you know, going back to this event as a whole, why is an event like that so important to help the funding of this program really year-round?
7: I mean, it's very expensive to run a baseball program, mm-hmm. right? Like, we have one of a larger team, right? We have 40 guys on our team, and when our season starts in February, obviously it's a little bit too cold to play here, so we have to travel.
5: Correct.
7: We have to travel sometimes across the country and stuff. So, obviously, travel expenses and equipment, right? You got to think, like, I need to get 20 bats. Mm-hmm. You're right. We have to buy 20 bats. We got to buy 20 gloves. You know, we got to buy cleats for every single guy. And so this comes up to a lot. And so with everybody's support, it, like, makes it possible, right? Right. And I know that these guys, it means a lot to me. But I know from a player standpoint that people are backing them, that people are out there, and they're willing to help, right? It means a lot. It makes them, they're big-time athletes, and they get treated like big-time athletes, and that's very cool. It's very cool that this community does that.
5: Awesome, and I think a great way for the community to get behind this team and support this team is the way that the Youngstown State Baseball Program also gives back to the community, big with community service efforts. Just a few weeks ago, this program helped out at the Animal Charity of Ohio towards the end of August. Just talk about, you know, why the Animal Charity of Ohio and what the program did to help out the people working there.
7: Yeah, so I will say that me and my wife, we have two dogs at home and a cat, and the cat was one of the dogs was a rescue, and the cat was a rescue. So, I always grew up with animals in my home too. Mm-hmm. So, animals are a big thing, and so even without YSU baseball, I'm following the Animal Charity of Ohio, and I see how much help they need, and we have got 40 strong men, right? The majority of people that volunteer at an animal charity, right? Lifting a 70-pound bag of dog food is a hard thing, and it's like we can go in there and we can crush this really fast, and we can actually help these people here that are doing such great work for us and the animals, right? Being able to walk those dogs, I know that they love it, and my players love it too.
5: Who doesn't love dogs, right?
7: Everybody does, right?
5: So, you know, going deeper into community service as a whole, you talk about how you have, you know, 40-plus young men in this program. How important is community service when it comes to helping the maturation of your young student athletes, you know, helping people out who really may need it?
7: Yeah, I mean, I think it puts things in perspective, right? Because baseball isn't the only thing that's in this life. So that they can go out there and they have this ability to go to school and play baseball, and some people or things, like, they don't have that opportunity. So we should definitely give back. And I think that they, right, hey, I'm going to take your Saturday morning from you. It instantly is like, oh. And then it's like, you can see everybody feels better.
5: It's a big help.
7: It's a big help. And just being able to help out in the community is something that we strive to do and want to do.
5: And before we get into kind of your background and the growth of yourself as a head coach, something that I love to ask our head coaches is, you know, head coaching a Division I program is a 365 days a year job, basically. But you still need to find ways to get away from the sport, spend time with your family. You're still a human being at the end of the day. You can't let it soak up 24 hours every day. What were some of the things that you and your family did during the summer to kind of get away and kind of let your mind breathe before you get into this 9-month grind?
7: Yeah, so actually, I celebrated my 1-year wedding anniversary.
5: Okay.
7: Thank you. Thank you. So we went on a cruise in Alaska. We went on an Alaskan cruise, and it was awesome. So we got to spend a week, got to see some whales, some sea otters, got to see a bear eat a salmon, which was like something that it was unbelievably cool, right? And then just being on a cruise was fun. It was kind of a getaway, and it allows me to spend time with my wife, because She probably knows more about the YSU baseball program than most, you know?
5: Yeah, definitely.
7: So it was a good time for us to get away and be able to celebrate a year together officially.
5: Awesome. Well, congratulations once again. That was kind of a layup of a question, because when I talked to Coach Sharpie before the golf outing, you had just gotten back from Alaska.
7: I had just gotten back. Yeah,
5: so I knew that, I planned that in the back of my head for when I knew we were going to do this interview.
7: Nice.
5: Looking back at your playing career before we get into your coaching career, you know, we've talked about it in the past, but there's always new listeners here in the Penguin Playbook Radio Show. You had a very successful playing career. You played collegially at the University of Tennessee, one season at Saddleback College, and then two seasons at the University of Nevada. When you take a look back at your college playing days, have you seen the game of college baseball evolve from the time that you were a player to now?
7: In ways, yes. Right? Obviously, I wasn't around in the days of the transfer portal, so obviously that changes things. But it's a lot of the same, right? And what is crazy is I can see some of the things now that the coaches were talking about and saying that I was like, you know, whatever. And now it's like, oh my gosh, this is a big deal, you know? And I can't thank the coaches that I had in my past more, because they literally have made me the man I am today, right? You know, and so, like I always talk about, like, I can tell you my head coach that I had every single year. I could tell you all my assistant coaches. I could tell you their family's name, right? And that's somebody that has stayed along with me through these roads. So the things that I was able to learn from them, right, I was glad I listened. I look at my young self and I go, hey, thank you for listening, right?
5: Yeah.
7: But it has definitely helped, and it's a lot of the similarities, right? Obviously playing in Reno, Nevada with the elevation, that wasn't the sweetest. And so you gotta play a little more of the short game here.
5: Correct.
7: And stuff like that, right? Cause not every fly ball is going to be a home run.
5: That's
7: like
5: true.
7: It was in Reno. But it's been a cool process to kind of go from player to coach.
5: And when you talk about your playing time in Nevada, you were a second team All Mountain West selection back in 2017. That, among other highlights from your playing career and during your college days, what are some of your favorite memories from that time in college?
7: Well, my first year at Nevada, I threw a one-hitter at San Diego State, and that was kind of a huge, huge moment. Growing up in close to San Diego State, right? So that was a cool moment. My family was there to see that. And I think when I got signed by the Rays, that was another moment that was like, wow, this is crazy. And then actually, this is kind of a funny story. When I was a little kid in sixth grade, I was like, if I make it to AA, I'll get a tattoo. That means I made it and I can get a tattoo.
5: Yeah.
7: You know? And so when I made it to AA, it was like, yep, I'm going to go get a tattoo. It was all. So I got one on my Achilles, but it's because I made it to AA, I thought I was good enough as a baseball player to then get a tattoo. So
5: awesome. So, you know, this is a great segue into the next question. You talk about making up to AA. You played for the Montgomery Biscuits, who are affiliated with the Tampa Bay Rays in the Southern League, which a really cool connection that I know I've mentioned in the past is that the Montgomery Biscuits, who are in the Southern League, that's the same league that one of a former Youngstown State baseball broadcaster, Richie Giuliano, is part of. He calls games for the Knoxville Smokies, who are also in that Southern League. And the Southern League has really good baseball. They currently have the number one prospect in all of baseball playing in that league right now with Jesus Madej, who's in the Brewers system. Talk about some of the people that you played against during your professional days that, you know, eventually made their way up to the big leagues.
7: Yeah. I mean, I got to play with a lot of them, especially on my team. Some guys that stand out are the Lowe brothers. Nate Lowe and then Brandon Lowe. They're both, that's a first baseman and a center fielder. Pittsburgh Pirates guy, Brandon Lau, played with him, and that was pretty cool.
5: Yeah.
7: He was a quiet, unassuming guy that just hit bombs. He didn't think
5: he's
7: he
5: still
7: was going
5: doing
7: to,
5: it right
7: he's
5: now.
7: Still doing it. Unbelievable ball player. Those are the ones that stick out the most, I would say. Obviously, there's a lot of pitchers that you get around with and stuff, but I would say at that level, right, those guys are good. Those guys, the ones you're watching on TV, you know, those guys in the minor leagues could do the same thing, right? They're able to throw the ball and put it where they want to, and it just is sometimes it's luck whether you get up there or not. Obviously, there's some guys that are like, okay,
5: yeah,
7: Barry Bonds, you got it, you know. But it was very cool. It was a fun, very fun experience.
5: So one final question before we take our first break and really shift it into Youngstown State baseball. I'm sure, you know, you played at three different colleges. You've been to different levels in the minor leagues. What were some of your favorite ballparks to play in during your time as a player?
7: Oh,
5: sorry to put you on the spot.
7: No, that's a good one.
5: A lot.
7: I think my number one favorite has to be Arkansas.
5: Okay.
7: Arkansas was a great crowd. I got yelled at a little bit in the bullpen when I was warming up, but it was fun. They were cool. Last year we were able to go to Auburn, which was an unbelievable experience. The weather was great. It was like 8,000. And we played really well. We should have come out with two wins, honestly. But
5: Brady hit a bomb there.
7: Yeah, Brady hit a bomb. Night. Yeah, he did.
5: Over their version of the Green Monster, whatever they want to call it there.
7: But that place was definitely different. It was very, very cool. Air Force. Going to Air Force was one of the cooler experiences of my life, right? And they had they flew F-16 fighter pilots really low, and they, like, waved the wings or whatever. And I remember their dugouts going nuts. I was like, we are about to get smoked. But that was a very cool experience, too.
5: Awesome. Well, that'll take us to our first break. When we come back, we'll learn about this year's Youngstown State baseball program when we return with head coach Trevor Sharpe on hour number 2 of the Penguin Playbook radio show.

0: Still dealing with stop-and-go traffic. That's due to construction on I-80 West from Salt Springs Road to the Route 11-680 split. Also, speed limits reduced on I-80 in Mercer County. That's due to construction between the Beaver Valley Expressway and the state line. See a crash? Give us a call, 330-305-1159. I'm Mike Ross from the Total Traffic Center.
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8: Welcome back inside the Austintown Quaker Steak and Lube as we continue our number two of this week's Penguin Playbook radio show. Anthony Romo, pleased to be rejoined by Youngstown State Baseball head coach Trevor Sharpie. Before we welcome in Coach Sharpie, wanted to send along another message. Prior to this Saturday's game, bring the family to the 22nd annual State Farm Kids Day inside the YSU Softball Complex starting at 11 a.m. There will be inflatables and games courtesy of Austintown Bounce Rentals for the kids to enjoy. All fans receive a YSU Clear Stadium tote bag courtesy of State Farm, Panera, West Banco, and 21 WFMJ. For tickets, stop by the athletic ticket office inside Stambaugh Stadium from 9 a.m. to 5 p.m. or call 330-941-1YSU. That's Youngstown State football versus Duquesne this Saturday at Stambaugh Stadium. Pleased to welcome back in Youngstown State baseball head coach Trevor Sharpie. Coach Sharpie now in his third year as the head coach of the team, fourth year overall with the program. Coach Sharpie, now two full seasons of head coaching under your belt. You know, we asked the players, where do they see growth in their game? Where have you seen the most coaching growth through your first 2 years here at Youngstown State?
9: Yeah, I would say a part that I've really grown in and tried to get better at is kind of a discipline attitude, right? Mm-hmm. I came coming from pro ball, right? Your whole mission is like, this is what I'm doing, right? I don't need somebody to tell me to take extra ground balls or anything like that. And then, so really kind of going into that process of a culture, building a culture, building a discipline culture. Like I always knew I had great players on my team, right? Gentlemen. You know, and then just getting to that, like, hey, everything we do is right. You know, mm-hmm. like hang up your shirts, hang up your shirt, make sure the floor is vacuumed, look professional, things like that. And I think that's gone a long way, and we've seen a great result so far within 2 weeks and one day, right?
8: Now, you know, you talk about seeing, you know, making them better young men, mm-hmm. cleaning stuff up, doing this and doing that. How does stuff like that translate to the baseball field when they're disciplined off the field?
9: Yeah, I mean, I think it just comes back to a point of everything you do the highest of your abilities, right? Mm-hmm. And if you take care of the little things and the attention to details, right, that goes into the game, right? And if you look at our season last year, I mean, what it was, 15 one-run losses, something crazy like that. And it's like, hey, that is the tiniest detail, right? So if we're detailed in everything we do, that continues to play out on the field.
8: Yeah, I know. I remember looking back to last season, I felt like at a point we had to set some record because the opponent had like five or six straight walk-offs on us, which had to be so tough, you know, as a team on the field to continue to rebound and regroup. But it shows just how close this program is to really getting over that mountaintop and becoming a force in the Horizon League. When we take a look back at last season, I know this had to excite you as a former pitcher yourself. YSU posted its lowest team ERA since 2022 while also allowing the fewest walks of any staff in the Horizon League. as a former pitcher yourself, how fulfilling has it been to see that gradual improvement on the mound for this team?
9: I mean, it was great. All right, the one thing is with an aluminum bats, you're going to give up runs. You're going to give up slugging, and you're going to give up runs, right? We couldn't walk people, right? Mm-hmm. It's just as being a coach or a fan, watching guys walk people is no fun, right? And so that we were able to cut that number down by a ton was huge. And obviously, like, pitching is my – that's what I love. Mm-hmm. I love pitching. So to see them do that and to see them grow and have seasons like, I mean, like what Gebby did was incredible.
8: Correct.
9: You know what I mean? So it was fun. It was a lot of fun.
8: Yeah, Braden Gebhardt, one of the great pitchers really in program history when you take a look back at it. He put so many innings in for this program over his time at YSU. Aside from the pitching, the defense as a whole saw improvements. Team fielding percentage of 960, which is the best since 2021 when YSU posted a program record 969 fielding percentage. Now, that means not that many errors at all. The higher the fielding percentage, the less errors that the team has. Looking back at last year, you know, did you harp more on defensive efficiency? Did you harp more on taking more ground balls, like you mentioned, taking more fly balls, which helped pay off on the field?
9: Yeah, I would say that everybody, with the personnel that we had as well, it was just a much better defensive team. And there was a definite pride taken in our mm-hmm. defense, right? We were trying to change this thought of like we need to score 15 runs to win to being like we need to score two to win.
8: Yeah,
9: you know, and that comes from pitching and defense, and we did a great job, and I think it's important to say too, like, we started a freshman at shortstop and second base for the majority of the season, and mm-hmm. those guys really battled and they really grew up from the beginning of the year to the end. And I think Misael, the shortstop, led the Horizon League in defensive war. There's a nice little stat for you. Yeah, saw that. So that we have him coming back and just a year older and great defensive pieces all around. Like, it's definitely a point of emphasis for us.
8: So shifting to this year's team now, this year's roster features 20 newcomers, 11 true freshmen, and 9 transfers. What were some of the main focus points for the staff when it came to looking to improve this roster heading into the 2027 season?
9: Yeah, obviously, with 11 true freshmen, that's a young class, right? Mm-hmm. So we wanted to build a foundation, right? And we think that we've done a good job as from a coaching staff standpoint of continuing to develop, right? And we're kind of finding that, like, these freshmen, right, they get in the culture, they want to stay, they want to be a part of this and want to help grow this program and get better at the same time. So that kind of led to us going more up with a younger route. Obviously, with 9 transfers, it's a massive class, right?
8: Correct.
9: But you need to go, and my thing is bolster the bullpen, always. Bolster the bullpen. If you can shut down the 6th through the 9th inning, right, you're going to be successful. And then, obviously, we needed to fill some gaps with a few of the graduating guys on the offensive end.
8: Mm-hmm. So, you know, something that kind of makes me laugh, I'm sure you can take a sigh of relief now, seeing that 11 true freshmen, going back to your first season a few years ago, you were hired very late into the summer. So your team had to bring in so many transfers to really get a roster that you wanted.
9: Yes.
8: How much easier has it been for you these last 2 years to have a full summer and a full kind of recruiting cycle rather than having to scramble to get guys to make your roster?
9: I mean, it's been a lot easier. I wouldn't have been able to go to Alaska a couple of years ago. But no, it's nice. And then I think this has just been with getting the job late, you obviously it's like, hey, I need people on my team,
8: yeah.
9: You know? And so now it's kind of settled down and like this is like truly, it feels like we're truly building. You know, instead of just, hey, come up with a roster today, you know, and then
8: correct.
9: Now it's like we're really building something here.
8: So with the fall semester really ramping up, all your teams back on campus, you're practicing, you have these fall exhibitions coming up. What has the experience been like so far for you and your coaching staff starting to really get to know your team this year and especially some of these newer guys?
9: Yeah, I mean, it's been great. We take pride in the fact of a lot of programs go on social media and want to post about their first of the year meeting and this is my first week and it's like we practice day one, right?
8: Yeah.
9: We had our first of the year meeting the day before and we're here to get after it. So it's been very cool. I have some new coaches on my staff, so obviously getting to know them at a deeper level and mm-hmm. and getting to know all these new players, it's been a lot of fun and they've taken it and they've ran with it and it's been unbelievable weather. So nobody can really complain there.
8: And something that I just thought about that I didn't have written down, but I'm sure it's something that has to make your job a lot easier. Eastwood Field now has turf.
9: It has turf.
8: There's no dirt. You don't have to worry about tarp in the field or anything. How different was that for your team this past spring, or easier, I should say, this past spring and now this fall when it comes to practicing on that field?
9: Yeah, so, I mean, it took a minute for us for the turf to be ready. Mm-hmm. And Ryan, that was kind of a hardship that we dealt with last year. But since it's been ready, it's taking off, right? So one thing that's awesome too is you don't got to clean the locker room nearly as much with
8: yeah,
9: cleats and stuff like that. So And we got rain the other day a little bit, and I was like, oh, I'll just wait for it to go. We could play after.
10: Yeah.
9: So on that end, the cleanup and all of the weird little field trips that you have to do, it's become so much easier, and we can just go play baseball.
10: So as we continue to take a look at this fall as a whole, you know, who are some of those teams that you guys plan on playing in exhibitions this fall to help prepare this team for the upcoming spring season?
9: Yeah, so we'll go to Pitt.
10: Okay.
9: We'll have Akron. We'll host Akron, and then we'll host a junior college, Clark State Community College. I think that's awesome. Up near the Cincinnati area.
10: Okay.
9: And so we'll play those three teams. Obviously, we'll inter-squad with ourselves quite a bit to get those live at-bats and get those innings for the pitchers. And then at the end of October, we will do a World Series.
10: Gotcha. So the fall
9: we'll
10: World
9: have,
10: Series.
9: Yeah, we'll have the players draft the team and draft which coach they wanted to coach them and stuff, and then we'll play a little World Series, and it gets fun.
10: So are there any bragging rights at the end of that? Does the losing team have to do anything that the winners don't?
9: Well, it's yeah, there's a little community thing that you got to do if you end up losing. So I don't know. I'm always the last pick. I don't know why the head coach gets to be the last pick, but I don't think
10: that's right.
9: I don't know. I should be the 1-1 overall, you know, but
10: I would think so.
9: Yeah.
10: So as we continue to take a look at this year's roster coming up, who are some guys? We'll have Brady Shannon and Tyler Heflin on coming up. Them as well as some other guys who have stuck out as some early leaders for this team.
9: Yeah, obviously Brady and Tyler have set themselves aside mm-hmm. in that sense. I would say that Cale Weimer has done an unbelievable job. He's really kind of showing himself to be a leader, and that's a right-handed pitcher. And then Luke Rossi has done a great job. He's back. He's healthy. I would say that those freshmen that we played up the middle, Misael and Alex Chang, right, they have done an unbelievable job, right? Obviously, being a freshman, they were small, they were young, and yeah. It's like they've come back and they've put weight on, they've put strength on. It's fun to watch them play every day.
10: And you talk about Luke Rossi getting back and being healthy. I know, you know, this isn't an excuse or anything, and, you know, everyone deals with certain hardships, but the program last year, the roster, so many guys were hurt up and down throughout the whole season. Talk about how you kind of had to get through that last year to just get enough healthy guys on the field to play these games.
9: Oh, I mean, it was an easy job to coach because I didn't have available players. So I wasn't really making a lineup. It was like, are you good? All right, you're in, you know. So from that standpoint, but I just want to throw out my players, right? They went and, like, you were right. We got walked off 4 straight games, mm-hmm. right? That's 4 wins that we should have had. We get walked off. We have a ton of injuries, and then we end the year going 9-3 to end conference, right? And that's them. And they could have given in, and they could have given up really easily, and they stayed with it and really showed out at the end of the year.
10: So as we continue to shift eventually from fall to winter, something that Youngstown State University has that I don't think a lot of schools our size have is our state of the art Watson and Trestle training site. This big indoor facility that's multi-purpose that, you know, has batting cages for the baseball team and softball team. It has a track. It has lacrosse playing on it. It has football playing on it. I'm sure it makes it tough at times because you have to share it with so many other sports. But how big of a recruiting tool is the Watts when you're trying to bring people to Youngstown State?
9: I mean, it's a massive recruiting tool, right? Because we play in the north, right? Mm-hmm. So that we can go and get live at bats and get game reads and do those things indoors, right? It evens the odds for us so that when we go week one, they may have been outside, but we're still seeing live at bats. We're still seeing ball flight. We're still fielding ground mm-hmm. balls and stuff like that. So to have that ability, right, when it's snow on the ground or anything like that, it's just absolutely massive.
10: So before we wrap things up, there have been 2 new additions to your coaching staff this season, associate head coach Errol Robinson mm-hmm. and graduate assistant Josh McAllister. Before we wrap things up, I just want you to talk a little bit about each coach and where they fit in on this coaching staff coming into the season.
9: Yeah, obviously Errol had an incredible playing career, right? Played at Ole Miss, got drafted in the 6th round, played 10 years of minor league ball with a few different organizations. He comes in and just instantly helps with the offense and the defense, right? Mm-hmm. And then Josh was a player at Ohio State and New Mexico, right? And he plays a similar position to what Errol did in there. So have them together, working together with the offense and with the position player group, it's fun. And what's crazy is the first couple of days of practice, I found myself not knowing what to do, you know, which was fun. I was like, oh, everything's taken care of. What do I do now? You know,
10: awesome.
9: So like it's been awesome, and they're great human beings, right? I'm glad that these players get led by such great human beings, right?
10: And, you know, one final thing before we wrap things up, you talk about how everything was taken care of with your coaching staff. Everyone knows their duties and what they're doing. You know, overall as a head coach, how important is it to have assistants that know how to fill in certain needs when there's days where, you know, you might have to deal with something off the field or something, mm-hmm. you know, with classes or such. How important is it to have assistants that know how to step in and take control right away?
9: I mean, it's everything, right? Like that happened the other day where I had to leave early and I wasn't looking at my phone like, oh, did we lock up? Did we do all this? Yeah. And it was just like, no, everything is fine and awesome. Taken care of. And I know that they're getting, these players are getting the best work and the most attention that they could possibly need, right? And so it's been awesome. It's been awesome to be able to just sit. It's fun to go to the office.
10: Awesome.
9: You know, and that's why I can't say enough about them.
10: Coach, thanks for taking the time to join me. Good luck this season.
9: Thank you.
10: That was Youngstown State Baseball head coach Trevor Sharpie. We'll take a break. When we come back, we'll speak with some student athletes to the Youngstown State Baseball program when we return on the Penguin Playbook radio show.
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7: 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Youngstown State football back home this week against the Duquesne Dukes at Stambaugh Stadium, 2 p.m. start. As I'm pleased to welcome in junior right-handed pitcher Ty Heflin. Ty, thanks for joining me.
8: Thanks for having me on. It's a pleasure to be here, and I really appreciate the hospitality and the food here, so I'm excited to be here.
7: I'm right with you. The food here is good.
8: Yeah, it is really good.
7: So as we take a look back at Ty's season, his sophomore season back in this past spring of 2026, Ty had a 2-1 record on the mound, 15 appearances out of the bullpen. He gave up just 22 earned runs in 31 innings while walking just 18 batters, something that Coach Sharpie really harped on, how he wanted his pitching staff to cut down on the walks. Ty did a great job of cutting down on that this past season. You know, Ty, my first question for you, it was kind of a transition for you from your freshman to starter, from your freshman to sophomore season. You made 9 starts as a freshman, and then you really were a full-time bullpen guy this past season. Was that kind of a mental switch for you this past season, having to go into a sole reliever?
8: Absolutely. I think you kind of prepare different when you go into starts versus relief outings. So I spent the summer after my freshman year in Battle Creek, Michigan, playing in the Northwoods, which is, like, in terms of summer baseball in college, that's, like, you know, top three behind, you know, the Cape and the Draft League. So I really kind of got myself into a routine, got myself right mentally, and kind of decided, like, you know, this is something I want to do for a long time. Like, I might as well make it my whole life. So I really cleaned some things up off the field and made myself a way more locked in person in all aspects. So I know, like, starting, you know, not being able to start this year obviously wasn't a big deal for me. I obviously want to do what was best for the team. So I really thought I did a good job out of the bullpen. So I really enjoyed it. It was awesome.
7: Yeah, definitely. I mean, from the numbers, it seemed like you did a great job this past season. You talk about the mental approach getting better from your freshman to sophomore season. Where did you see, you know, your game take another big step this past season, whether it was velocity, whether it was movement on your pitches? Where do you see yourself make a big improvement?
8: I would say confidence, actually. Me and Sharpie, actually, we would talk a lot about, you know, you can't be scared when you go out there. You're the only position in sports where you control the ball at all times. So you can't be scared to pitch the ball. And obviously velocity ticked up from my freshman year. So, you know, that helps being a little more confident with that. So, but definitely confidence was the biggest thing. You know, I wasn't afraid to go after anybody, and just, you know, my whole mindset was, you know, like, here it is, hit it.
7: Yeah. So, you know, when we talked to Coach Sharpie, we talked about how good having the Watson Trestle training site is, because during our winters, it's winter. There's snow outside. So the first part of your season always has a lot of traveling down south, out west, wherever it may be. Over your first two seasons here at Youngstown State, to you, what have been some of the coolest schools and ballparks that you've been able to be a part of?
8: I'd say Auburn's definitely really cool. Being there after they went to a super regional, they had like 8,000 people there.
7: That's crazy.
8: You know, you warm up in the bullpen, you got all kinds of frat
7: noise
8: and students in your ear. you've walked.

0: out and there's a whole light show
1: for
0: you. Oregon was really cool too. They had the craziest facilities I've ever seen. Just super first class. Baylor was really cool my freshman year. Made my first appearance there. But it's been awesome. Like the schools we've been able to see and these teams, it's been unbelievable.
1: Yeah, it's funny you mentioned, you know, the pyrotechnics and the lights at Auburn, because I remember watching that first game at Auburn and I saw the lights go out when they were going to break with someone coming out of the bullpen. And my one buddy texted me and asked if Edwin Diaz was coming out of the bullpen. Yeah. He's one of the biggest relievers in all of baseball. And the Mets, you know, they have this, well, when he played for the Mets, they had this big show when he would come out. And Auburn definitely was a top-class environment for our program to be a part of. You talked about playing in the Northwoods League after your freshman season. Did you play anywhere during this past summer, or what was that like for you to keep your game fresh coming into this fall?
0: We decided it would probably be best to just take the summer off.
1: Okay.
0: There were some, you know, injury issues towards the end of the season.
1: Gotcha.
0: So rehab my elbow and my shoulder just to get stronger and keep it, you know, foolproof. So I think that was really good for me to just kind of take a step back for a minute. And, you know, obviously the Northwoods would have been my other option. You know, they play games every single day. So it would have been a lot on the arm. And I think it's been really good for me to, like, I'm fully healthy now, but I really enjoyed, you know, taking the time off and, like, now getting right back into it.
1: So having that opportunity this summer to decompress and rehab a little bit, where do you feel currently with the start of fall and how those first few weeks of practice has been back with this team?
0: It's felt good. We've done a great job with, you know, Sean, our strength coach, really getting us back into it. Jake Gehring has done a good job, you know, communicating with, you know, obviously we have a scout day coming up. So, you know, getting the arms back in shape with all that.
1: Gotcha.
0: So, you know, everybody's done a good job to keep us prepared and get us ready to play Pitt here soon.
1: So, and you talk about, you know, getting back to 100%, getting your arm back right, getting off some of those injuries. When Ty Heflin is fully healthy, what's your favorite pitch to throw and why?
0: I'd say the sinker for sure.
1: Okay.
0: Don't have to really think about it. I kind of just, you know, let it rip, and it's fun to throw it hard. So, you know, you get a lot of satisfaction out of it, especially when,
1: with
0: you
1: the
0: know,
1: swing and miss.
0: Yeah, absolutely. Yeah.
1: Awesome. So, you know, we talked about the community service aspect a little bit with Coach Sharpie. We talked about how the team gave some assistance to the Animal Charity of Ohio. Just what was that experience like for you to kind of help out with such a great cause?
0: It was awesome. You know, I never really grew up with animals myself, but you kind of look at things a little differently. Like you're working for something bigger than yourself, obviously. Kind of like in baseball, like playing for this school, you know, you're not just playing for yourself. So, you know, being able to give back to this community and especially something like the Animal Charity of Ohio, it was great. We had a lot of fun building cages, building fences. We cleaned some dishes for a little bit. And then walking the dogs towards the end, that's definitely a lot of fun too.
1: Awesome. You know, as we take a step back now, of course, we know Ty Heflin now at Youngstown State. We take a step back. You played at one of the most prestigious high schools for athletics in the country, Archbishop Moeller High School in Southwest Ohio. Such a good baseball program. You won a state title there in 2023. What was that experience like for you to play with and against such tough competition? Because I'm sure Moeller plays a lot of schools that, you know, most teams aren't going to be able to play.
0: It was awesome. You know, there was definitely a lot of talent my 2 years on varsity there. But we had a culture of, you know, look at the guys that have come through here, you know. So we worked to be just like them. So it definitely taught you a lot about, you know, work ethic and, you know, where you, how to work for what you want in life. So being able to play with, you know, we had one of my teammates get drafted this past summer. So, you know, I didn't get to play much when I was in high school, but, you know, I learned so much from just the guys I was around and kind of their disciplines and their work ethic.
1: So, you know, we go back to that 2023 state title team that you're part of at Moeller. You know, what were some of your favorite memories just from being around the guys during that run and that eventually ended with a crown?
0: It was just one of those teams that, you know, you always wanted to go to practice with. It was always a ton of fun to be around, and, you know, it never felt like work. It just felt like, you know, still a game. But, you know, obviously the talent is, you know, not to, like, brag, but we were better than everybody
1: something
0: else.
1: Something to brag about, yeah.
0: Yeah, but, you know, it was a ton of fun. You know, we went to Vegas my spring break while we were there. We actually lost two games while we were out there to team from Canada and a team from Illinois. But we learned a lot about ourselves while we were there. And we only lost one more game after that trip. So that was a ton of fun. Obviously, you know, you're not 21 in Vegas at the time. Yeah. So there's not much you can really do. So,
1: but still a cool experience.
0: Yeah, right, right. And of course, the state tournament in Akron was a lot of fun as well. You know, just being able to dogpile is one of the coolest experiences you can have. And, you know, telling your coach what your ring size is, that's also really cool.
1: I'm sure that's a great way to end it. You know, you talk about the Northwoods League during summer ball when you're in college, but I think baseball, as much as any sport growing up, summer ball and travel ball is just as important as high school ball when it comes to getting recruited and, you know, being viewed by college coaches. What were some of the travel ball and summer ball teams that you played for growing up that eventually got you to a Division I school?
0: Right. So I actually didn't start playing summer ball until my freshman year of high school.
1: Okay.
0: So I played for Diamond Hit Club, which was actually based out of Cleveland. I was always up in Northeast Ohio in the summers. Eventually transitioned to Ohio Supreme. It was awesome. Mm-hmm. But I was with them for, you know, next 2 years, and then my senior summer was with the Midland Redskins, which is obviously a storied summer program.
1: Yeah.
0: Where, you know, we brought in a ton of Power Four guys. So that's another opportunity where you get to learn from like some of the top high schoolers and get to play with them.
1: So being able to play for so many different summer ball teams and travel teams, I'm sure you've been able to make a lot of friendships across the way. Mm-hmm. Just what are some of your favorite memories from summer ball through your high school playing days?
0: Man, you know, going down to Georgia in Lake Point, that's always a fun one. They got like eight of the best fields in the country, and you're obviously playing the best teams. The Connie Mack World Series, okay. My senior summer, that was out in New Mexico. The championship game, which I started, was actually on CBS, which was
1: crazy.
0: Really cool to look back on, yeah. But I actually did play at Bob Scene my sophomore summer in a tournament, which was
1: awesome.
0: Like a little like Youngstown, you know, my first taste of it. I was only there for a few hours.
1: And you got to play there this past year.
0: Yeah, full circle moment. Yeah, it was awfully really cool.
1: So before we wrap things up, Ty, just one question we like to ask all the student athletes. Just talk about what you're studying here at Youngstown State and if you have any ideas or plans of what you want to do after graduation.
0: Yeah, so I'm actually studying IT.
1: Okay.
0: So I really didn't know what I wanted to do after high school.
1: Yeah.
0: Like, you know, obviously some guys just go into business, but I've always been super curious. So I thought technology was the best way to fill or seek out my curiosity. And it's just been the best for me. You know, something cloud computing has been something that's been really interesting to me. That might be something in the future that I want to work towards. But it's been the best. You know, technology is changing every day. There's always something to learn about.
1: Yeah,
0: there's
1: definitely.
0: Always something to talk about. So it's been the best major I could have possibly picked.
1: Awesome. Well, Ty, thanks for taking the time to join me, and good luck the rest of the way.
0: I appreciate it. Thank you so much.
1: That was Ty Heflin, junior right-handed pitcher for the Youngstown State baseball team, as we take another break. When we come back, we'll wrap things up with Brady Shannon, another Youngstown State baseball player, when we return on the Penguin Playbook radio show.
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1: 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Anthony Romo, please, to welcome in Brady Shannon of the Youngstown State baseball team. 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As we welcome in senior outfielder Brady Shannon from Youngstown, Ohio. Brady had a standout season last year for the Penguins in his redshirt junior campaign. He was a second team All Horizon League selection, tied for the league lead with 15 home runs while also posting 35 RBIs, both of which led Youngstown State. As we welcome Brady in, when you look back at last season, Brady, just where do you think your game took that biggest jump?
10: Yeah, I think definitely on the offensive side. You know, just kind of go into each game with a great approach. You know, kind of not playing for a year. You know, being away from the game, you kind of miss out on, you know, all those reps and at bats. And obviously, it's a game of reps and, you know, being consistent. So I think just, you know, having a consistent fall, having the full fall season last year was really big. And then, you know, kind of just like carrying it over into the winter and the spring.
1: So, you know, when we continue to take a look back at the 2026 season, comparing it to 2025, you hit 5 more home runs, drove in 13 more runs, and you totaled 5 more hits. You talk about having kind of that full offseason and preseason of preparation. Why is that so important, especially at the collegiate level, to get as many reps as you did in a full fall for when it translates over to the spring?
10: Yeah, it's huge. You know, because the summer of 25, I played out in California for the whole summer. And, you know, it just, you know, like I said, just all those live at-bats and all those pitches that you see, you know, it goes a long way. And, you know, you learn a lot about yourself, too, as a hitter. Kind of, you know, what kind of pitches you can hit, what pitches you struggle with. And kind of just like I said, like on a daily basis, you know, you got to prepare yourself every single day for the game. And, you know, sometimes that approach changes depending on who's throwing. So, honestly, just learning more about the game and learning more about myself as a hitter. And kind of just like, you know, what are my strengths, what are my weaknesses, and, you know, kind of where, you know, where I could be successful.
1: You talk about the summer of 25 when you went out to California to play. What was that experience like for you, having to travel all the way across the country? I'm sure you played against some good competition and made some good memories.
10: Yeah, I mean, it was definitely a culture shock for me, to say the least. It was my first time going out to California and being out west. And, you know, I was kind of, you know, informed about what's like out there, you know, from Coach Sharpie and everything, him being a Cali native, you know, kind of like, all right, you got to do this, you got to do that. I was in Northern California, so it was a little bit different than Southern California, but it was great. I, you know, the baseball world is a very small world. Yeah. So going out there, I met a lot of great people, a lot of great coaches. Like I said, the competition was really good too. And kind of like I said earlier, you know, I learned a lot about myself as a baseball player and kind of what it's like to play on a daily basis and kind of go through that grind, you know, long bus rides and getting up early and, you know, getting done with a game at midnight and, you know, I got to turn around and do it again the next day. But it was great. It was sunny and 75 every day. Can't complain.
1: You can't complain.
10: Didn't rain one time, so.
1: That's awesome. We're here with Brady Shannon, senior outfielder for the Youngstown State baseball team. Brady, being a Youngstown native, you started your college career at UCF, which we'll talk more about coming up. But these last few years being able to, you know, play for your hometown where I'm sure all your family and friends are able to come out and watch you each and every home game. What has that experience been like for you?
10: Oh, it's the best. You know, I'm extremely grateful for, you know, Youngstown State. And obviously I take a lot of pride in being from Youngstown and, you know, my family being from this area as well. And for me to be able to, you know, put that jersey on every single day and, I take a lot of pride in that. I never take a day for granted, because I know not a lot of people get to play for their hometown, especially at the collegiate level. And, you know, for my parents, my family to have the opportunity to come to a lot of games, it really means a lot. And, you know, and even the community and everything like that and all the people in this town, it you know, you can feel the support when you're out there, win or lose. And you know, that makes you, you know, work harder, and it makes you motivated to know that there's people behind you that are going to push you and support you no matter what, through the highs and the lows.
1: Definitely. Three sports stand out at Ursuline High School: All-State quarterback for the Irish. Also played, obviously, baseball, also played basketball as well through your first three full years of high school. You know, being someone that played all three sports throughout your high school year, how did you try to balance your schoolwork when it seemed like you probably had practice and games all 9 months of the school year?
10: Yeah, it was tough. I mean, I've played multiple sports my whole life, mm-hmm. and I loved it. Whenever I see, you know, I talk to kids and, you know, or I'm giving and hitting lessons or something like that, I always tell them, like, hey, you playing other sports? You should. Yeah. You know, but you should play them all. And, you know, in high school at Ursuline, it was a lot. Ursuline's definitely, a tough school academically, too. And it definitely took, at least a few years. Freshman, sophomore year were tough for me, balancing the three sports and also keeping good grades. But, you know, my parents also did a really good job with me to, you know, still be a kid.
1: Yeah.
10: Even though you're kind of doing something year-round, sports-related, they made sure that I still had balance. You know, I'm still hanging out with my friends and, you know, still, you know, enjoying stuff outside of sports. And
1: correct.
10: They're like, hey, like, this isn't your life.
1: Yeah.
10: You know, there's more to it, and we're going to let you be a kid. And when you're on the field, you're focused. When you're off the field, you still got to work hard, but, you know, you still got to enjoy it.
1: And you were able to experience a lot of success, really, in all three sports during your time at Ursuline, especially, you know, that senior football season, won all the way to the state championship game. You know, besides that, or even including that, what are some of your favorite playing memories from any of those high school sports?
10: Oh, yeah. I mean, there's a bunch. I had a really good time there at Ursuline. There was a lot of great people, a lot of great coaches that I had there. And, you know, I'm still friends with all my classmates to this day. And that'll carry on for a lifetime, you know. Some of that stick out. I mean, obviously playing in the state championship game my senior year in football. Obviously starting my freshman year, we were 1-9.
1: Yeah.
10: My sophomore year, we were 2-8. So we kind of gradually got better, and obviously we didn't win the state championship, but playing in that game meant a lot to us. It was something special. And then on the baseball side of things and basketball, I mean, just, you know, like I said, the people I met and just like some of those really, really fun games we played, and winning a district championship my senior year for baseball too as well. That was really special, you know, with my friends and, you know, all my teammates that we're all very close.
1: So, you know, something that I talked with Ty about was just how important travel ball and summer ball is, mm-hmm. when it comes to getting recruited and wanting to play in college. What were some of those programs or teams that you played for growing up that helped you eventually get to a Division I baseball player?
10: Yeah. So I played for Team Ohio, Pro Select, and then Release. And I actually didn't play travel ball or summer ball until kind of like Tyler, until like my sophomore year.
1: Okay.
10: And I never really wanted to,
1: yeah.
10: You know, because I was playing football and, you know, basketball, you have summer gym in the summer and stuff.
1: Yeah.
10: And I was like, oh, I don't really want to. But I had a buddy of mine who he was like, hey, you should come try out for this team. It's a travel team. We play all summer. And I was like, I don't know, dude. Like, kind of want to, you know, do other things. And he was like, no, come on, it'll be fun. Like, we'll play together and travel around. I was like, all right, fine. And so I tried out for this team, Team Ohio, and I ended up making the team. And so I honestly give credit to him. For me, you know, kind of get my feet wet in the summer ball or organization. And but it was really good. And kind of like to, you know, harp on what Ty said, you know, you experience a lot when you play all summer and you're mm-hmm. going, you're traveling around, you know, the whole East Coast, playing against the top players in the country and, you know, being around different players. And like I said earlier, like the baseball world is a very small world and it obviously helps a lot with recruiting.
1: Yeah.
10: Playing in those big tournaments down south. Like I said, yeah, it goes a long way if you want to, you know, go to the next level.
1: So you've almost touched all parts of the country during your playing career. You talk about playing summer ball in California. You started your college baseball career down at Central Florida. So you're really reaching on all parts of the country.
10: Yeah.
1: I guess the only thing that's left, I guess, would be down in like Arizona because
10: right.
1: you haven't really seen Southwest. Mm-hmm. How was that transition for you going from Ohio, Northeast Ohio, all the way down to Central Florida? You know, was there any homesickness or was it something that you really committed to from day one?
10: Yeah, I mean, it was tough. Freshman years, you know, obviously the hardest for most people, I feel like, especially when you're playing a sport.
1: Yeah.
10: Being away from home, you know, it was my first time, obviously, not seeing my family every single day. I had to learn how to do laundry and clean dishes and, you know, take care of myself. Mm-hmm. So it was definitely tough. And then obviously, you know, being away from home and, you know, you're around different people. You're in a new clubhouse every day and new coaches and everything. And, you know, there's a lot of moments where you're a deer in headlights.
1: Yeah.
10: But I think it comes down to just like having a great support system and having a lot of good people in your corner to kind of like guide you and also like kind of leaning on the older guys when you're a freshman too. I think that goes a long way to them kind of show you the ropes around the clubhouse, like what in like on the field and traveling and stuff. So I feel like I adjusted pretty well, but it definitely was tough. It was not easy, to say the least.
1: So one final question. We have about 2 minutes left before we wrap things up. You know, something we like to ask all the student athletes, just what are you studying here at Youngstown State and what are your plans after graduation?
10: Yeah, so I'm studying, I'm doing my MBA right now.
1: Okay.
10: My master's in business administration, and I just completed my undergrad in business administration as well. So with that, you know, I always kind of, my dad was a sales manager for 30 years, and I can see myself going to some sort of sales down the road. I also kind of like, I've kind of envisioned owning maybe like a baseball facility.
1: Okay.
10: Some sort of that.
1: Cool.
10: Category, but I would say something in the sales sales world, and maybe potentially owning my own business or own baseball facility. And I love, you know, giving lessons. Like I give hitting lessons in the off season to kids around the area, and you know I think it's really good to kind of like stay around the game and you know kind of pass off that knowledge to the younger generation. You know, for when they get older.
1: Awesome. Cool. Well, much thanks to Brady Shannon, Ty Heflin, Coach Trevor Sharpie. That'll wrap things up here for the second hour of this week's Penguin Playbook Radio Show. We'll be back next week on Monday. Youngstown State football against Duquesne this Saturday. We'll be back next week here from the Austin Town Quaker Steak and Lube. 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